0: Welcome back, friends. I'm Russ Langer, and we're in El Paso at the N01 Las Vegas, playing as Reyes de Plata here on the road, leading 2-0. And El Paso lefty Jagger Haynes delivers, and there's a hard ground ball and two hops. Grab it, a second baseman, Will Wagner. He throws out Luke Mann, who came in hitting 348. Mann, first ball swinging, rolls out 4-3. One out on the top of the second. Las Vegas leading 2-0. If you joined us late, the Aviators got the runs in the first, jumping on Jagger Haynes. When with one out, Devin Taylor singled for the Aviators in just his third AAA game. Then Jonathan Rodriguez doubled a deep center, knocking him in. Joey Meneses picked up his 108th league-leading RBI. With a base hit to right center, knocking in Rodriguez. There's a strike 0-1 on Davis Diaz. Buelvis flat out to deep left center. Then Dickey singled, and then Winkler grounded out to end the inning. Diaz batting ninth. The pitch to him is a fly ball to deep left center. Johnson and Workman on the dead run for this ball, and it'll be Bryce Johnson making the catch as he glides in the alleyway. Tell you what, a guy like Johnson is a pitcher's best friend. The center fielder who can really cover a lot of ground out there. When the ball left Diaz's bat, looked like he had a chance for an extra base hit. But Bryce Johnson ran it down. Davis Diaz now 0-for-8 in the series. And now, with two outs, here's Drew Swift, who struck out opening up the game. Jagger Haynes delivers, and there's a slider swung on and missed, strike one. 0-1. So the Aviators will see what they can get out of Hayden Yeager. And again, not a lot of available arms. Devin Taylor waits on deck. Swift swings through that pitch. Another slider. And it's 0-2 on Drew Swift. Talked to Swift today briefly. And he says feeling much, much better, which is great news. The Aviators made four outstanding defensive plays in the infield last night without Drew Swift. The 0-2, and it's inside 1-2. I mean, Swift, all year long, and this is the 134th game for the Aviators, Drew Swift has been a one-man highlight reel. An amazing job at shortstop. Here's the 1-2 to Swift from Haynes, and it's a little bounding ball off his foot, foul. It'll trickle to the left of the plate. Another slider. 1-2 on Drew Swift. All right, so Jagger Haynes, okay numbers at AA, but spent all of 2024 in high A Fort Wayne. Okay numbers there, not great. 2-6, 4.64 ERA. He was also at Lake Elsinore the year before that in A-ball. And then, of course, AA San Antonio, where he was this year. Slider a little low. Ooh, that was close. Haynes was headed off the mound. Close pitch. Ball two. 2-2. In his last four starts, dating back to August 12th, Haynes is 0-2, but his ERA is 2.25. He's taking a step in the right direction. Ground ball wide to third, glove by Dungan going to his left. His throw gets Swift by a step. So Dungan, who's played mostly second base in the series, playing third here, goes way to his left to grab that bounding ball by Swift and throw him out. A much better inning for Jagger Haynes, and the Aviators go out in order. And at the end of an inning and a half, Las Vegas 2, El Paso nothing.
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0: All right, welcome back. Russ Langer here in El Paso. We're in the bottom of the second. Las Vegas has won two of the three games so far. It is a six-game series. This is game four of six. Hayden Yeager only needed seven pitches to dispatch the El Paso team in the first, and now he throws a slider for a strike to Nick Solak. So thus far in the game, Yeager's thrown eight pitches, eight strikes, 0-1. Solak, tough hitter, 307, 15 homers, 74 batted in, and 6 out of 14 in this series. Pitch outside, slider, 1-1. Solak, among his six hits, three doubles and a home run, he's knocked in six runs in the first three games. The other Nick Prato on deck, and then Will Wagner after that. So Yeager getting set, and the 1-1 pitch to Nick Solak. Long drive to deep left field. Dickey going back, racing back to the track, looking up, and that one is up on the berm. A home run by Solak, and that's his 16th of the year. And the Aviator lead is cut to 2-1 in the bottom of the second inning. Tell you what, there are a couple of guys in this team who are wailing away in this series. Mason McCoy is 7 out of 13. Nick Solak is 7 out of 15 with three doubles and now two home runs and seven RBIs. That ball was really hit to the left of the 392 sign. So folks out there in blankets ducking for cover. The ball went over their heads. It hit near one of the flagpoles. All right, here is Nick Prato, left-handed hitting first baseman. He lines one in the right, sinking quickly. Taylor makes a backhanded stab. Great play, that back-to-back innings. Devin Taylor, playing right field for the Aviators, has made excellent catches. The ball that he caught that Carlos Rodriguez hit in the first inning was a very good catch. That was a great catch. Ball was sinking quickly, and he actually had a scramble on the backhand side and back into that ball just before it got to the turf. Excellent play by Devin Taylor, the youngster, doing it with a glove, doing it with a bat. His first Triple-A series. Pitches low, ball one to Will Wagner. Will Wagner, hitting .242, five homers and 22 batted in. One out, nobody on, bottom of the second. Hayden Yeager delivers, and that one zips in there for a strike at 88 miles an hour. Cutter, 1-1. Wagner's playing for the first time in this series, left-handed batter, second baseman, the son of Hall of Fame reliever Billy Wagner. It's one of the great stories in baseball. Billy Wagner's one of those guys who was told his whole life, you're too small. You're too small, kid. You can't make it. There's a base hit to center for his son, Will. And Buelvas lobs it back in. So Wagner gets the third hit for El Paso, the second of the inning. The liner into center, the batter, the right-handed hitting catcher, Rodolfo Duran. Anyway, there's a lesson there. Definitely a lesson in there. And Billy, the Wagner family will be the first to tell you. You just, it's like the song says, it don't mean nothing, the things that they say. And Billy Wagner punched his ticket to Cooperstown despite all the naysayers. The pitch is high, ball one to Rodolfo Duran, who is hitting .246. Right-handed hitting catcher and 142 at-bats, five homers, 27 batted in. Wagner at first, Yinger's pitch is a good slider, swung on a miss. Nice tight slider at 86 miles an hour. 1-1. Duran is from Santo Domingo in the Dominican. He's 28 years old, was with the Chihuahuas last year. Wagner at first, one out, bottom of the second, 2-1 Las Vegas. Yinger ready and the pitch. Fastball, strike on the outside, good pitch at 94 miles an hour. Very good pitch. Right on the edge. Duran played on Wednesday in game two and 1-for-5, but he hit a lot of balls hard that were caught. 1-2 to count to him now. Infield playing for two. Wagner is short lead off first, and Yinger's pitch. A bounding ball slowly hit to Winkler at second. He feeds Swift for one on to first for the double play. Oh boy, welcome back, Drew Swift. He took the toss from Winkler, and he got rid of that ball so fast, it's almost like it deflected off his glove. Wow. 4-6-3 double play. And again, Drew Swift doing his magic. One run, two hits, no errors, no one left. And at the end of two, Las Vegas 2, El Paso 1.
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0: Hey, we're back again, my friends. I'm Russ Langer here in El Paso. Las Vegas won the first game on Tuesday night, 6-0 behind the young phenom Jamie Arnold and a few relievers. And in game two was the slugfest. The PCL Classic in Las Vegas prevailed 14-2. And then El Paso paid him back with a 9-3 win yesterday. First pitch from Jagger Haynes, a slider swung on and missed by Devin Taylor. Taylor, first ball swinging in the first inning, single to center, and scored on Jonathan Rodriguez double. The 0-1, breaking ball outside, sweeping away, 1-1. Devin Taylor, born in Cincinnati, went to Indiana University, was playing well at Midland, got called up. This is his first Triple-A series. He's done just fine, thank you. Swings and fouls another breaking ball away. Three straight breaking balls, 1-2. And in this game, he's done something yet. He didn't really do in the first two games, or first three games, not because he couldn't, but because he didn't really have the opportunity. But in this game, he's already made two splendid plays defensively in right field. And he was 0-for-4 yesterday. They finally kept him quiet. But he's already singled and scored in this game, and he's 7 out of 15. And this is his first AAA series. 1-2, high foul off to the left out of play. Fastball at 91. 1-2. 2-1 Las Vegas, top of the third. 2-3-4 for Las Vegas in the third. Devin Taylor, Jonathan Rodriguez, and Joey Meneses. All right. Yinger with a new ball now from the plate umpire Felix Neon. The 1-2 on the way to Taylor. A slow ground ball. It gets through in a center base hit. I'll tell you, that's just muscle on the part of Taylor. That was not a bad pitch. A pitch veering in on him at 82 miles an hour, and he hit it really basically off the label, just kind of pushed it into center field. Seeing eye ground ball got through. So Taylor is 2-for-2 in this game, and in his first Triple-A series, he's 8-for-16 with 7 RBIs and 2 home runs, including a grand slam. 5 hits for the Aviators now. Taylor at first. Here's Rodriguez. A 400-foot double to dead center. First time up, he takes a changeup for a strike, and it's 0-1. Big Jonathan has been prone to the strikeout in his career, but if you make a mistake, he'll hit the ball into the Grand Canyon. Here's the 0-1 on the way. Swing and a miss. Change up away, and he chased it. 0-2 is the count now to Jonathan Rodriguez. We're in the top of the third. Hayden Yinger, and we're looking at the pitches closely because of the very thin nature of the Aviator bullpen that I told you about. Two innings, he's thrown 18 pitches, 15 strikes, and the Aviators are leading 2-1 in the third. And the 0-2 to Rodriguez now. He swings and lines that one foul to the right, another off-speed pitch, and he kept his weight back, but fouled it off to the right. 0-2 on Jonathan Rodriguez, top of the third. Had a chance to drive into New Mexico today and enjoy a wonderful lunch at a place called Chope's, which is in a little town called La Mesa on a two-lane road in the middle of nowhere. But place has been around more than 100 years. Throw to first, and back in there is Taylor. Yep. If you just arrive here and you've never been, you look around and say, hey, there's not much here. Well, okay. But if you know the area, you know where to look. There's some good museums, some nice scenery, and
11: A lot of good things. There's a hard base hit up the middle by Rodriguez, another off-speed pitch. And the ball is picked up by Bryce Johnson, who feeds it back in. Devin Taylor advances to second and stops there. So Rodriguez, you know, if you keep throwing off-speed stuff, eventually someone's going to figure out that that's what you're throwing. And Rodriguez made the adjustment, and bang, he's 2-for-2 and 7 out of 17 in the series. So the Aviators are trying to get after Jagger Haynes again. We're in the third inning, Las Vegas leads 2-1. They have six hits. Taylor and Rodriguez are combined 4-for-4. Here's Meneses. Joey had an RBI single in the first for his league-leading 108th RBI. And a breaking ball finds the outside corner for a strike. It is 0-1. Haynes, for his part, is coming up on 50 pitches now already. Here's the 0-1 to Joey Meneses. And the changeup comes in low under the knees. 1-1 on Big Joey. 2-1 Las Vegas, top of the third. On deck, Brian Buelvas. Not a lot of speed out there. Taylor at second, average speed. Rodriguez at first, at best, average speed. There's the 1-1 on the way. Line drive, base hit to left field for Meneses. Taylor going to third base is being held by Eric Martins as Workman makes a strong throw in. So Meneses bidding for his 109th RBI instead has to settle for a single. He hit the ball so hard that Workman got to it quickly, and Eric Martins, who is a major league caliber third base coach, and don't underestimate the importance of a third base coach, wisely held Devin Taylor at third. Time called. Pitching coach Scott Mitchell, who went to the mound in the first inning and helped Haynes get out of that jam, is now out there again counseling him again because three straight hits. The Taylor ball wasn't hit that well, but the Rodriguez ball was hit hard, and the Meneses balls hit hard. And Joey is 2-for-2 in this game, and the batter's Buelvas with the bases loaded, nobody out. Now, Buelvas has not been hitting in the series. 1 out of 13 with 8 strikeouts. But remember two things. Number one, he barely missed a home run his first at bat when he hit a sky-high fly ball that was caught near the edge of the warning track. He just got under it. And Haynes is not fooling anyone. And you got a guy who can hit like Buelvas can hit. And you wonder if it's just a matter of time. All right, the Aviators have loaded the bases. Devin Taylor at third, Jonathan Rodriguez at second, Joey Meneses at first. Here's Buelvas, the pitch from Haynes. Change up floats in low at 85. Ball one. One ball and no strikes. We'll have the Ted Weins trivia question later on. We will also get into the Coast to Coast Fitness scoreboard in the Pacific Coast League and the Major Leagues. The 1-0 pitch. Another change up low. 2-0. Buelvas steps out. So Haynes ratcheting up the pitch count, much to the chagrin of the El Paso Brain Trust. Bases loaded, nobody out, top of the third, 2-1 Las Vegas. Here's the 2-0 to Buelvas. A called strike, another off-speed pitch. He's staying with the off-speed, 2-1. Buelvas came in at 273. On-base percentage of 347. Bases loaded, nobody out. There's a little bounding ball up the first baseline. It rolls along the chalk and goes foul before it gets to the bag. So now it's a 2-2 count, another off-speed pitch. Haynes gave Meneses a fastball. He gave Rodriguez nothing but off-speed stuff, and Jonathan finally made the adjustment and singled. And Buelvas has seen four pitches in this bat, in this at-bat, all off-speed. And a right-hander begins to loosen now in the El Paso bullpen. Buelvas getting back to home plate, the young man from Columbia. In the El Paso bullpen, getting loose, Garrett Hawkins, a righty who hasn't thrown yet in this series. Big Canadian righty. Bases loaded, nobody out. Aviators trying to crack it open in the third. They lead 2-1. Jagger Haynes out of a stretch. Buelvas waits, and the 2-2 on the way. Breaking ball, grounded up the third base side foul. He went to the slider at 84 miles an hour. It remains 2-2 on Brian Buelvas. Jose Leclerc guarding the bullpen over there, got that ball. Bases loaded, no one out. The 2-2 again. Swing and a miss, strike three. He got him on a changeup. So that's what Haynes absolutely needed. It's his second strikeout. Buelvas, meanwhile, has played so well for the Aviators, but this has not been his series now. One out of 14 with nine strikeouts. Here is Dickey. He got a pitch away from him and did what he does so well. Took the pitch the other way for a hard opposite field line drive single in the first. Bases loaded, one out in the third. And the pitch. Breaking ball low, 1-0. They're in at the corners for Dickey. First baseman Prado, third baseman Dungan playing in tight. The ball's hit to either one of them. They'll come home with it. The up-the-middle infielders, Will Wagner, Mason McCoy, playing at regular depth. Bases loaded, one out. The 1-0 to Jared Dickey on the way. Way outside and low with a slider. 2-0. Well, he fell behind Buelvis 2-0 and came back to strike him out. And Dickey up with a 2-0 count now. Jared back in. Waiting, wagging the bat vigorously to the left shoulder. Bases loaded, one gone. The 2-0. Way outside. That's the first fastball he's thrown in two hitters. And he missed at 92 miles an hour. 3-0 on Dickey, who has a look down at Eric Martins. And Martins showing no motion at all. So Dickey gets back in and wags the bat around again. 3-0. The 3-0. Outside, ball four. He walked in the run on four pitches. First walk allowed by Haynes, but it comes with the bases loaded. So Dickey draws the walk and gets his 53rd RBI. In to score is Devin Taylor. The Aviators now lead 3-1. Jonathan Rodriguez goes from second to third. Meneses goes from first to second. And Dickey's at first, so not a lot of speed out there. But Jack Winkler's up. Winkler grounded out to third to end the first inning. Haynes out of a stretch. And the pitch to Jack Winkler. Swing and a foul tip into the mitt of Rodolfo Duran. Another off-speed pitch. Strike one. Denver native Jack Winkler. 3 out of 13 in the series. Bases loaded, one out. The Aviators are all around the bases. There's a liner in a center. Base hit for Winkler. Rodriguez scores. Meneses being held at third as Bryce Johnson fires it in. The Aviators again with below average speed all around the bases, play it station to station. But Winkler whacks it into center to cash in Rodriguez. And the Aviators now lead 4-1. For Winkler, his 34th RBI as an Aviator and his 62nd RBI overall for the year. Here comes manager Pete Zamora, and it's the end of the trail for Jagger Haynes. The Aviators have scored twice. Meneses went to third in the RBI single by Winkler. Dickey went to second, and Haynes is finished after 2 1/3 innings. So he'll leave now, and Hawkins will come in and try to bail him out. We're in the third inning. Las Vegas leading 4-1. We'll come right back after this.
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0: Alrighty, welcome back, friends. All right, the Aviators are in the middle of a rally. They lead 4-1 in the top of the third, and they have the bases loaded with one out. The new El Paso pitcher, Garrett Hawkins, throws a called strike to Luke Mann 0-1. Mann grounded out to second, leading off the second inning. 4-1 Vegas, top of the third, and the Aviators have them loaded for Luke Mann. Luke Mann hits a high foul off to left, a breaking ball to 72 miles an hour. It's quickly 0-2. Meneses is at third for Las Vegas. Dickey is at second. Winkler is at first. Garrett Hawkins out of Saskatoon, Canada, British Columbia. Fastball high at 95. 1-2. He's a big guy, 6'5", 230. 26 years old. Padres ninth round pick in the 2021 draft. No big league time yet. He was at AA San Antonio early this year. 1-1 with two saves and a 5.5 ERA. Pitch to the backstop, but scrambling to get it quickly is Duran, and the Aviators wisely hold. The ball hit the backstop so hard, the pitch came in at 87, and Duran got it quickly, and there was no chance for anybody to score. Meneses holding at third. Dickey holding at second. Winkler at first. 2-2 to count on Luke Mann. Mann is 5 out of 14 in the series, and he scored two of the three Aviator runs yesterday. One of the hits was a home run. Swing and a miss. 96-mile-an-hour fastball. Threw it right by him. That's a big strikeout for the big guy, Hawkins. Bases loaded with two outs and the batter, Davis Diaz. Hawkins with El Paso has been in 21 games 1-0 with a 6.17 ERA. 23 and a third innings, 18 hits. He's given up two home runs. His problem has been control. 26 walks, 20 strikeouts. That's just bad. Let's see what he does now. He struck out Mann. Here's Diaz. And the fastball is a strike 0-1 at 94. 0-1. Diaz flat out to center fielder Johnson, who made a nice running catch on the ball toward the alleyway in left center. Diaz, 265 and 34 Las Vegas at-bats. A home run, 10 batted in. The home run was a grand slam against Sugarland. The pitch foul back, 0-2. Two runs in, three men on, two men out in the Vegas third. The Aviators have sent Jagger Haynes to the showers. 0-2. Diaz up there with an 0-2 count. Bases loaded, two gone. Hawkins delivers. Fastball up and away at 96. One ball and two strikes the count. This is the first foray into AAA for Hawkins, who missed all of 2024 with an injury. Spent about half of 2025 with San Antonio when he was healthy. 1-2 on Davis Diaz. Meneses at third, Dickey at second, Winkler at first for Las Vegas. Swing and a miss, strike three. Got him with a slider. And the inning is over. So Hawkins is exactly the tonic that El Paso needs to get out of the inning, but the Aviators do add to their lead, scoring two runs on four hits plus a bases-loaded walk. No errors. They do leave three. They've left five through three. And at the end of 2.5, Las Vegas 4, El Paso 1.
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0: Welcome back. All right, we're in the bottom of the third. Las Vegas leading 4-1. Hayden Yeager In a spot start, delivers. And a fastball right in there for a strike at 93 miles an hour to Clay Dungan. Left-handed hitting El Paso third baseman. Dungan is hitting 232 and 280 at-bats. 9 homers, 37 batted in. Left-handed batter hitting 8th. He played yesterday, was 2 for 5 with a swinging single on bunt single. Pitches low, 1-1. Nobody on, nobody out. Bottom of the third. Dungan swings, and it's a very high pop-up behind home plate. Davis Diaz off with the mask, trying to get it, and he lunges to his left and makes the catch. Steps from the first base on deck circle. Good play by Davis Diaz. It's getting to the twilight hour here in El Paso, where balls hit straight up in the air. There are no clouds for any perspective. And Diaz, I'll tell you what, he took an etch-a-sketch route to that ball, zigzagging this way and that, but he stayed with it and made the catch. Good play by the Aviators' young catcher. One out, the batter, the switch-hitting Bryce Johnson, playing center field, the former Sacramento Rivercat. He swings at a breaking ball, fouls it back, strike one, 0-1. Hayden Yeager, as I mentioned, he was drafted by the Blue Jays 5 years ago in the sixth round, born in St. Louis, went to Missouri State. And he really, he should have bought a house in Buffalo. He was there for parts of 4 years, Blue Jays AAA team. He really found a home there. The pitch low, 1-1 on Johnson, who's hitting 250 with a home run, 18 batted in, 0 for 5 thus far in the series. Switch hitter with very good speed. And the stretch, Yeager ready with a 1-1 on the way. Here he comes. Slider, little looper, back is short, go back goes Swift to make the catch in shallow left center. Swift looked like a wide receiver angling toward the end zone, running a corner route, and he would just run angling back in a shallow left center, tracked it the whole way, made the play. So Davis Diaz made a nice play on a high foul off the bat of Clay Dungan, and now Swift makes another good play. A looper off the bat of Bryce Johnson. Two outs. Here's McCoy, who singled in the first inning and promptly got picked off by Hayden Yeager. The pitch is just outside ball one, 1-0. Yeager made two starts for Buffalo this year. So this is his first start as an Aviator. The last time he pitched was 3 days ago, game one, the pitch inside, 2-0. He went two innings, threw 22 pitches, no runs, one hit, no walks, two strikeouts. The most pitches he's thrown in a game as an Aviator is 35. But with Buffalo, he threw more than that earlier this year. Here's the 2-0 to McCoy, and he hits a foul ball off to the right out of play. Strike one, 2-1. 4-1, Las Vegas leads. Two outs in the bottom half of inning number three. Hayden Yeager graduated from O'Fallon Township High School in 2018, 9-1 with a 1.5 ERA. That team got a national ranking from USA Today.

0: left field in this game. He flat out to left his first time up. McCoy at second, two outs. Four hits now for El Paso. Las Vegas leads it 4-1. And the pitch. It dips in low. Ball one. Two-seamer at 89 miles an hour. So anyway, Yinger, with those sparkling numbers in high school, accepted a baseball scholarship to Missouri State. And he pitched well there. Pitch foul back. Fastball. 1-1. He eventually became Missouri State's closer. And got off to a bad start, but it was lights out down the stretch. And the Blue Jays noticed and grabbed him with a sixth-round pick in 2021. Grew up in the small town of Collinsville, Illinois. Pitch is strike two. One ball and two strikes on Gage Workman. That's just 15 minutes away from St. Louis, Collinsville, Illinois. So, Yinger grew up idolizing the Cardinals. By the time he was just 3 or 4 years old, he, like a lot of youngsters, pictured himself playing in the big leagues. Once he got into his teenage years, that dream felt reachable. He became really serious about it and showed real talent. There's a fastball low, 2-2. He didn't pitch a lot at first. He played a lot of other positions and eventually settled on the mound. His role model, Adam Wainwright. Why not? Here's the 2-2 to Gage Workman. High drive into center field. Buelvas is right there to make the catch. And Yinger has thrown three good innings in this spot start. Will they let him pitch a fourth inning? We'll find out. This is a bullpen night for the Aviators. And so far, so good for Yinger. In the third inning for Las Vegas. No runs, one hit. No errors, one left. We go to the fourth inning. Las Vegas 4, El Paso 1.
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Hey, we're back again. I'm Russ Langer with you. We're now going to the fourth inning of Game 3 of this six-game series. Las Vegas has won two of the first three games. They lead this game 4-1 in the fourth inning. Drew Swift hits a drive to left field, and Workman is right there to make the catch. Workman only had to go back two steps to get the line drive by Drew Swift on the first pitch of the fourth inning. One out. Swift is 0-for-3 in his first game back in nearly a week. Coming back, he's had a bit of a cold, but he's much better today, he told me. One out for Devin Taylor. Taylor against the starter Haynes. Singled and scored in the first and sparked that two-run rally in the third. In fact, he sparked both rallies. He ignited both of them with singles. He's 2-for-2 with two-run score. The pitch is strike 0-1. The numbers on Jagger Haynes, 2 1/3 innings. The El Paso starter allowed 8 hits and 4 runs all earned. A walk and 2 strikeouts and goes out trailing 4-1. Hawkins throws, and the off-speed pitch swung on and missed. 0-2 on Devin Taylor. So Taylor 2-for-2. One out, nobody on, top of the fourth. On deck, Jonathan Rodriguez. And if anyone reaches Joey Meneses, he'll come up after that. Anyway, Garrett Hawkins in relief came in with the bases loaded and one out and struck out Luke Mann and Davis Diaz. So the Aviators are up 4-1 in the fourth, but they could be a lot further ahead. Good job by Hawkins when he first came in. Fastball at 95 up and away. 1-2 on Devin Taylor.

0: Bases clear, one gone in the fourth. Taylor takes a breaking ball a little high, 86 miles an hour. Hawkins snapped his mitt at the return throw from Duran, wanting the strike and didn't get it. Hawkins, a native of Saskatchewan, didn't get to pitch much at the University of British Columbia. Pitch fouled away, 2-2, because of Canada's coronavirus protocols, but he impressed in the MLB draft league in 2021 to become a late riser. The Padres drafted in the ninth round, signed him for $75,000. So that's not a lot, considering that here he is at AAA. Ground ball back in the bag at second. Grab by the shortstop, McCoy, who throws out Taylor. Taylor hit a pretty sharp ground ball just over the rubber. I mean, directly over the mound. It went bounding behind the bag at second. McCoy, who is one of the really good shortstops in the league. I mean, we got McCoy and Swift in this game, and between those two guys, defensively, it doesn't get much better. It's certainly not at the AAA level. So Taylor retired for the first time. He's 2-for-3. Two outs in the batter, Jonathan Rodriguez. He's 2-for-2. A single, a double, an RBI, and two runs scored. He's hit both balls hard against Haynes, now facing Hawkins. Ball one, fastball high. 1-0. Anyway, Hawkins had a standout career when he did get to pitch in college in Canada. There's the 1-0. Rodriguez, a sharp ground ball a second. Right there is Wagner to throw him out, and it's a very quick, easy, and economical inning for Garrett Hawkins, who's come in and put out the proverbial fire. He's faced five men and got all five of them out. The Aviators go very quietly for the first time in the fourth inning. 1-2-3. We head to the bottom of the fourth inning in El Paso. And the Las Vegas Aviators, before we take the break, want to remind you that when you go boating, friends, when you go out on the water, I mean every time you go back, water, you need to wear your life jacket. The Nevada Department of Wildlife pleads with you to wear your life jacket. We'll be right back at the end of 3.5. It is Las Vegas 4 and El Paso 1.
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0: Welcome back, friends. Okay, we're in the bottom of the fourth inning. Las Vegas leads 4-1, and the Aviators have decided to change pitchers. Hayden Yeager probably could have thrown another inning, but the situation is what it is. So they bring in Luis Morales, and he throws ball one, and the next pitch is whacked into right field, a base hit by Carlos Rodriguez. Hayden Yeager threw three innings. He only threw 33 pitches, 24 strikes, but he's pulled out of the game. And Rodriguez jumps on Morales with a quick base hit, and the batter, Nick Solak. Yeager's numbers, three innings, one run earned on four hits. No walks and no strikeouts, and again, very economical. 33 pitches, 24 strikes, but they have decided to pull him. And now you roll the dice with Luis Morales. 98 mile an hour fastball is a strike to Solak. When he has his command, he's very tough. When he gets behind 2-0 and 3-1, The runs can pile up quickly. We'll see how he does. Rodriguez at first. Solak homered for the only El Paso run leading off the second. He tried to hold up on a low pitch. He went around. Strike two. 0-2 on Nick Solak. Well, you know, you give credit to Yinger, but, velocity-wise and in terms of the pitch count, it's a little surprising he came out after three. But here we are. Morales, who, of course, has done a lot of starting and relieving. There's a pop fly on the right side. Winkler wants it, looking up into the twilight, makes the catch. I'll tell you what, Morales did a very good job on Nick Solak. Started him off with 98-mile-an-hour heat at the knees, then got strike two on a breaking ball, and then that was a breaking ball away, but with two strikes, Solak, trying to protect the plate, pops out weakly to Jack Winkler. One on, one out, and here's Prado, who lined out to right in a nice backhand play. A sinking drive by right fielder Devin Taylor. Morales deals. Fastball strike on the outside corner at 98-0-1. When Luis Morales throws strike one on the first pitch, his level of overall effectiveness skyrockets. It's when he's 1-0, 2-0, 3-1. That's key for him. The 0-1 on the way. Fastball fouled away outside third. He might have cracked his bat. I think he did. Yeah, Prado cracked his bat. And so Prado having a good series, 5-11. The Yinger will get no decision, leaving with a 4-1 lead. Luis Morales, only 23 years old, against El Paso. One thing about Morales did not pitch against El Paso. He wasn't active on the Aviators roster when the Chihuahuas had their six-game series at Las Vegas Ballpark earlier this season. The Aviators quite successful in that series, beating El Paso 4 out of 6. And the only two games El Paso won, they had to dial up the track meet. They won 11-7 and 15-9, and the Aviators won the other four games. Rodriguez at first went out. Prado up there with a new bat. Left-handed batter waits in the pitch. Fastball under the elbows at 98, 1-2. Morales pitched once in this series. Day before yesterday, threw 26 pitches, did not pitch well. Two-thirds of an inning, 2 runs earned on 2 hits and 2 walks, 1 strikeout. Got an 8.3 ERA. Ground ball to second, grabbed by Winkler. He goes to Swift for one, back to first, not in time. Winkler took a little too much time getting the ball to Swift, and that was key. Prado is a first baseman. It has, at best, average speed. They get the force out. It goes 4-6. Winkler didn't get much on his throw to Swift, and that was one of the reasons why Prado was safe. Two outs, Prado at first. Wagner, single to center, and then was doubled up on a ground ball double play off the bat of Duran with Yinger pitching. The pitch is ball one, 1-0. Two outs. One on, fourth inning. So two keys for Morales. He's got to get ahead, and the defense has to play well behind him. Here's the 1-0 on the way to Will Wagner. He hits a line drive into right center for a base hit. Now we're going to see how big of a price the Aviators are going to have to pay for not turning that double play. Good play by Buelvis to fire the ball back into second. Prado goes first to third on a base hit by Wagner, who is now 2-for-2. And the batter is Rodolfo Duran. Duran batted once against Yinger and wrapped into an inning-ending 4-6-3 double play. And the thing about Morales, he blows hot and cold in a very dramatic and radical fashion. He can look like Juan Marichal for two or three hitters, and all of a sudden the wheels come off. Runners at the corners, two down. Here's Duran, the pitch. Slider, no pitch because Morales is called for a pitch clock violation. Ball one. It was a slider. I think the pitch was a ball anyway. Looked like it was low, but it's no pitch. Pitch clock violation, 1-0 on Duran. The pitch. Slider, that's a strike. 1-1. Prado at third. Wagner at first. Two outs in the bottom of the fourth inning. Morales nods yes to the sign offered by Davis Diaz out of a stretch. Duran swings and hits a foul ball off to the right over the roof. 1-2 on Luis Morales. Want to thank Las Vegas relief pitcher Joe Rock for joining us On the pregame show today, Joe had a really good outing last night. In an inning and a third, no runs, no hits. Finishing up the game for the Aviators. 1-2, foul back out of play. Another breaking ball. 1-2 still. Joe from a little town in Pennsylvania, about 18 miles from Pittsburgh. Big Pirates fan. And drafted by the Rockies. He knows the league because he spent some time in Albuquerque. Rockies AAA team. Tampa, White Sox, and now the A's. Here's the 1-2. Morales gets ready to pitch to Duran. Slider low and away. Good backhand save by Diaz. He just saved a wild pitch. Ball overthrown by Morales. Ball two. 2-2. So this is the first time this series, the first time that Morales and El Paso have faced off against each other. Last time Luis made a start, it was August 16th at Cashman Field. Did not get out of the first inning at Las Vegas Ballpark. There's a Freudian slip. There's a big bouncer wide a third, and it goes by Luke Mann, and a run scores. As I said, the Aviators have to play well defensively behind Morales because you never know when he's going to lose his command. That's an error on Mann, misplaying the ground ball. Run scores, and it's 4-2 in favor of Las Vegas. But it's not the first defensive mistake in the inning by the Aviators. They should have turned a double play in the ball hit by Prado, and they did not. Now the Duran ground ball gets by Mann. By the way, Mann is a ground ball into left field, another base hit. Wagner's going to score, and the throw goes to third. Runners at first and second with two outs, and it's 4-3, and here come the Chihuahuas.

0: The Aviators wanted to pull Hayden Yeager, and it's not all Luis Morales' fault. His defense has failed him in this inning. The pitch is outside, ball one. And that was not a well-hit ground ball, but because of the way the Aviators are positioned, there was no way anybody could get that ball. Swift was pinching toward the bag, and the ball was a ground ball to the traditional shortstop position, but it skittered on through. 1-0 on Bryce Johnson. And the Aviators now lead 4-3. The pitch bounces, and it's blocked by Diaz. 2-0. So Dungan singles in Wagner after the Duran ground ball got by Mann to score Nick Prado. Johnson looped out to shortstop Drew Swift facing Yeager. Here's the 2-0 pitch on the way. Johnson lines another base hit into right center field. One run scores. On his way to third, Dungan, and the game is tied. This is what I was trying to tell you. As I was saying before, if you play good defense behind Morales and he's getting ahead of the hitters, he can put some zeros up on the board. But the Aviators failed to turn a double play in the Prado ball, then an error on the left side of the infield, and now Morales, this was what happens with Morales. Generally, it's one crisis inning, one high-stress inning that is often his downfall. And he's only 23, and the young man has been bounced up and back between the rotation and the bullpen all season long. And pitching coach Paul Abbott just went out there to try to settle him down. At, you know, somewhere along the line, we can talk about the defense and everything else, but every pitcher has got to learn how to be mature enough and mentally focused to put whatever mistakes are made, whether they're his own mistakes or those of his teammate behind him, and get out of the inning. Now the game is tied at four, and Morales is going to go head-to-head with the hottest hitter on the El Paso Chihuahuas. That's Mason McCoy, who has singled and doubled in this game against Yeager, facing Morales for the first time in this game. All the runs are unearned, but that's zero consolation for the Aviators and for Luis Morales. Here's the pitch to McCoy. Way outside, ball one. 99 miles an hour, and a good play by catcher Davis Diaz. One ball and no strikes on Mason McCoy. Runners at the corners, two down. McCoy, a blazing hot hitter in this series. Breaking balls, ball two. 2-0. Two balls and no strikes on McCoy. McCoy is the eighth man to bat in the inning. Back-to-back RBI singles have tied the game after the error by Luke Mann on the ground ball by Duran. I was starting to say yesterday, Mann made two fabulous plays. I mean fabulous plays at third. Pitch, he tried to hold up on a low outside breaking ball, and he went way around. McCoy did Morales a big favor. That would have been ball three. Instead, it's a strike. 2-1. The outfield playing the opposite way. Huge gap in left center with center fielder Buelva swung over toward right center. The pitch, breaking ball, in there for a strike. 2-2. Dungan, the tie-breaking run at third. Johnson at first. Four hits in the inning. And it's a 2-2 count on McCoy. Morales set and throws. Slider. High fly ball to right toward the line and shallow. Taylor moving in. Taylor's got it, and the inning is over. So as is so often the case, the mound visit by Paul Abbott helps. The El Paso team does score three runs, none of them earned, on four hits, one big error, two left. And at the end of four complete, Las Vegas and El Paso are tied at four.
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0: 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Pitch outside, ball one. We're in the fifth inning. Brand new game. 4-4 tie now. And the Aviators have done zero against Garrett Hawkins, who looks like Mariano Rivera out there. The pitch is ball two, 2-0. He's come in, faced five hitters, got all five out very easily, two strikeouts, so they want him to pitch the fifth inning, and why not? Middle of the order, Meneses, Buelvas, and Dickey. Meneses, 2-for-2, waiting, pitch way outside, it's 3-0. So we'll see how long they leave Hawkins in there. So Yinger, again, three innings, one run earned on four hits, no walks, no strikeouts, 33 pitches, 24 strikes. Morales through the fourth inning, three unearned runs, and they might let him throw another inning. The pitch is a strike, 3-1 on Meneses. 4-4 tie in the fifth inning. And now, waiting is Big Joey, the 3-1 on the way. There's a base hit to center field. Meneses, only 1-for-7 in the series coming into this game. He's hit three hard-hit singles. One to right center to knock in his 108th run of the year, and two to straightaway center. That's the first hit off Garrett Hawkins, the ninth Aviator hit. The tie-breaking run is on the batter, Brian Buelvas. Buelvas has flied to deep left center, ball caught by center fielder Johnson in the first against Haynes, and he struck out against Haynes in the third. And Brian trying to break out of a 1-for-14 slump in this series. He bunts it in the air, foul, and a great catch by Duran, the catcher. And Brian Buelvas cannot buy a break. No, sir. Buelvas was trying for the element of surprise, and sometimes if you're slumping, you'll lay a bunt down to try to give yourself a little confidence. But he popped the bunt up toward the third base on deck circle. And El Paso catcher Rodolfo Duran came racing over and made a lunging basket catch, a tumbling catch, a highlight reel quality play, bouncing off his shin guards to make the play. And Buelvas goes back to the dugout, dejected. One on, one out for Dickey. And Dickey has singled and walked with the bases loaded. Those plate appearances were against Jagger Haynes. Now he's facing Garrett Hawkins. So Haynes is off the hook. He won't get a decision, despite the fact that the Aviators hit him hard again. Pitch outside, ball one, 1-0. That was some kind of play by Rodolfo Duran. Dickey waiting. The 1-0 pitch on the way. It's up and away, ball two. Two balls and no strikes is the count on Jared Dickey. Fifth inning, ball game tied at four. The Aviators trying to string something together with no starting pitchers available. The thing about it is, and Fran Reardon and I were talking in his office about this today, the Aviator bullpen has a really good record. The Aviator starters do not. There's a strike, 2-1. Two balls and a strike. Again, Joey Estes was supposed to start today, got called up by the A's. And so, bullpen day, they got three good innings out of Yinger. Morales threw the fourth. It looks like they're going to want him to throw the fifth. Pitch is up and away, 3-1 on Dickey. Meneses at first, one out of the fifth inning. Jack Winkler waits on deck. Going to get some scores round up for you on the Coast to Coast Fitness scoreboard. Start with the PCL, but that'll be coming up in a little bit. In the PCL, again, just a couple weeks left. I mean, 2.5 weeks to go in the regular season. Sugar Land is in first place. If the season ended now, they would play the Aviators at Las Vegas Ballpark. Swing and a miss. 3-2. Fastball at 95. Threw it right by Dickey. But it is a race because Oklahoma City has won 6 in a row, and they're breathing down Sugar Land's neck. Round Rock has slipped. They've lost 3 in a row, so they're 4 back, and their hopes are really fading now. 3-2. Dickey takes ball 4. Fastball inside at 95. First walk issued by Hawkins. That moves Meneses to second. Dickey on base for the third time, a single to now 2 walks. And a batter, Jack Winkler, who's grounded out to third. And his RBI single to center in the third knocked out Haynes. Time call, pitching coach Scott Mitchell going out there. And they're scrambling in the El Paso bullpen. Somebody else is going to get ready now. Meneses at second. Dickey at first, one out. In the fifth inning, a 4-4 tie. Sacramento lost yesterday. So they are also 4 games out, tied with Round Rock. So the hopes of the Round Rock Express and the Sacramento River Cats aren't done. Mathematically, they're both still in it. But boy, oh boy. First of all, they got to fight off each other. And then Oklahoma City's ahead of them, and Sugar Land's still in first. It's still too early to call it a two-horse race. But it's, for all intents and purposes, a two-horse race. Unless either Sugar Land or Round Rock just runs the table, you would think. Each of them have 3 teams to beat. A right-hander gets up in the El Paso pen. Here's Winkler. Pitch, breaking ball, spins in there for a strike, 0-1. Winkler 1-for-2 in this game. He's facing Hawkins for the first time. Winkler's the only man Hawkins hasn't faced in the Aviator lineup. First and second, one out the pitch. Winkler swings and fouls a slider back. 0-2 on Jack Winkler. 4 runs, 9 hits, 1 big error for the Aviators. For El Paso, 4 runs, 8 hits, and no errors. Las Vegas playing as Reyes de Plata tonight. El Paso playing as the Matachines. Here's the 0-2. Big chopper to third, foul. Right down the line, foul glove there by Clay Dungan. 0-2 to count on Jack Winkler. Really glad you could join us tonight. It's a very attractive night. Fireworks night, and the fans, I'll tell you, they're getting their money's worth for sure. Both starters taking an early shower. Haynes knocked out in the third. Yinger went 3, but it's a bullpen night. They didn't expect him to go more than 4, I'm sure. Meanwhile, Winkler swings and misses and strikes out at a fastball up and away. 2 on with 2 out now. And the batter is Luke Mann, who in this game grounded a second against the starter Haynes and struck out against this pitcher, Hawkins. Pete Zamora is coming up the dugout steps. I don't know if he's going to... He might pull him now. Yep. He's coming across the foul line. And they're going to make the change. We've got a pitching change in El Paso. We're in the top of inning number 5. J.P. France is going to come in to pitch to replace Garrett Hawkins. 4-4 tie. Aviators have 2-on-2 out in the fifth inning. We will come right back after this.
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0: Alrighty, we're back again. I'm Russ Langer. Interesting ball game in game four. The Aviators won the first game 6-0 on Tuesday. They won the second game 14-12. And Las Vegas lost to El Paso last night 9-3. This is a 4-4 tie in the fifth. The new pitcher, J.P. France, facing Luke Mann. Pitch up and away, ball one. Fastball at 95. Garrett Hawkins went 2 1/3. So far, no runs, but the two men on base are his responsibility. Joey Meneses, the tie-breaking run at second. Jared Dickey at first. J.P. France, third pitcher of the night, making his second appearance in the series. The 1-0 to Luke Mann on the way. France deals. Mann swings and misses at that 93-mile-an-hour fastball. 1-1. France pitched in the shutout game Tuesday when Evan Fitterer pitched against Jamie Arnold and took the loss. France went an inning, allowed 2 unearned runs on a hit and struck out 1. He faced Mann once and got him to ground out. Now the rematch. 2-on, 2-out. The 1-1 pitch. Bounces, good save by Duran. What a save. Boy, I tell you what, in this inning, Duran is putting on a clinic. First, he made a sensational catch on the foul bunt attempt by Brian Buelvas over near the third base on deck circle. And there's an overthrown slider that nearly hit Mann in the foot. And Duran had a lunge to his right and backhand that ball and keep the double play in order. The 2-1 to Luke Mann. France stretches and throws. High foul, backing out of play. It was a slider. 2 balls and 2 strikes to count. J.P. France. He is 6 feet tall, 198 pounds. 31 years old from New Orleans. He went to Mississippi State. He was with Sugar Land last year. Meneses at second, Dickey at first, 2 outs. Fifth inning, game tied at 4. The deuces are wild. 2-2 with 2 on and 2 out. Luke Mann having a good series. 5 out of 15 home run last night. He did make a big error opening the door to the El Paso 3-run fourth, and they tied the game. The stretch by France. Mann waiting. Fastball. Strike 3 called on the outside corner. So France relieves Garrett Hawkins and gets a clutch strikeout, and the Aviators had 2 on with 1 out, and they leave him. No runs, 1 hit, no errors. 2 left, and at the end of half a ball game, 4.5, we haven't solved a thing. To the bottom of the fifth we go, tied at 4.

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0: righty, welcome on back. Well, the young 23-year-old Cuban, Luis Morales, takes the mound for his second inning of relief effort in a 4-4 tie in the bottom of the fifth inning. The Aviators led 4-1 with Hayden Yeager in a bullpen night for the Aviators. Three strong innings, throwing only 33 pitches. They brought Morales in, and Morales should have gotten out of the inning with no runs, but two misplays behind him defensively hurt him. And the first pitch is a slider down low for ball one to Gage Workman. This is a very important inning for young Luis Morales. He's got to shake off the rough fourth inning, some of which was his doing, some of it which was not. The 1-0, and is a swing and a miss. Good breaking ball, 1-1. Workman in this game faced Hayden Yeager twice, 1-0-2. Flied out to left, lined out to center. Having a good series, 6 out of 13. His average for the year, 250 and 72 AAA at-bats. Nobody on, nobody out. Bottom of the fifth, game tied at 4. Morales delivers. Slider down and in. Ball 2. Three sliders, and it's 2-1. Coast-to-coast fitness scores. I already told you, we set this up for you by telling you what's going on in the PCL. Round Rock and Sacramento with outside chances, 4 games out. Circle Line in first place, 1 game ahead of Okie City. Okie City won 6 in a row entering tonight. There's a fly ball to left field. Moving in for it to make the catch is Jared Dickey. So Workman has hit 3 fly balls, 2 to Dickey, 1 to Buelvas in center. 1 out in the fifth, and the batter Carlos Rodriguez, who flat out to shallow right at a good backhand play off the turf by Devin Taylor. And then against Morales, he singled and got forced out by Prato. Let's take a look. In Round Rock, they are in the bottom of the eighth inning. Round Rock leads Oklahoma City 1-0. Okay. We'll keep an eye on that. Big breaking ball. Down and in, ball one to Rodriguez. 1-2 in this game. 5 out of 14 in the series. Nick Solak is on deck. Bottom of the fifth. Game tied at 4. Morales looking in. Davis Diaz transmits a sign out. Now offers up a target. The 1-0. Just low, but the Aviators are going to challenge. Aviators are challenging. It was a very close pitch. The pitch was called a ball by Felix Neon. And the pitch, in fact, was a strike at the bottom of the zone. So the Las Vegas Aviators challenge is successful. And instead of 2-0, the count is 1-1. 4-4 game, bottom of the fifth. So again, 1-0 Round Rock at the Dell Diamond in the bottom of the eighth inning. Of course, Round Rock's at their backs up against the wall, trying to break Oklahoma City's 6-game winning streak. Here's the 1-1. Fouled off to the left out of play. There's a cutter at 88 miles an hour. 1-2. Salt Lake played the spoiler role, beating Sacramento last night. And in the top of the second inning at Sutter Health Park, Salt Lake leads 2-0 early going there. Here's the 1-2 to Rodriguez. Fastball up high at 98. Davis Diaz had to straighten up and fully extend that left arm. Overthrown pitch, 2-2. In Sugarland, Reno trying to play the spoiler role. Bottom of the sixth inning, Reno 8, Sugarland 4. Keep an eye on that for sure. Pop fly, shallow right center. Winkler going out, and coming in is the center fielder Buelvas, who makes the call and makes the catch. Is hit into that awkward place, sort of the Bermuda Triangle type area, and shallow right center, but what helped the Aviators, as Buelvas is chomping on the gum as he goes back and checks his notes and stuffs them in his back pocket. See how he's supposed to play each other. But what helped the Aviators there is the ball was up there a long time, and Buelvas had time to autograph it, so he came in and made the play. Two outs, and here's Solak. Solak homered against Yeager and popped out against Morales. Luis delivers. Fastball down the middle at 97. Good pitch. Strike one. So that's what's going on. And in the fifth inning, Tacoma leading in Albuquerque 3-2. We'll keep an eye. Very interesting in the PCL. As a slider swung on and missed. 0-2. Good pitch to Solak. He's been as hot as anybody in the series for El Paso. 7 out of 16 with 2 homers and 7 RBIs plus 3 doubles. The 0-2 from Morales. Slider swung on and missed. Strike 3. Now that's Morales at his best. Get ahead and snap off a dandy. That's his best inning in a long time. Now he's gone 2 innings, and the game is tied. 1-2-3 go the Chihuahuas in the fifth inning, and Morales gets an attaboy from Davis Diaz and from some of his teammates as he goes bounding down the dugout steps. The Chihuahuas go out in order at the end of five, complete in game four of this six-game series. The Aviators and El Paso Chihuahuas are tied at four.
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0: We're back. Yes, we are. Sixth inning. Game tied at four. And J.P. France on the mound for El Paso, facing Davis Diaz of the Aviators. First pitch fastball hits the outside corner for a strike, 94 miles an hour, 0-1. France came in with two on and two out in the fifth in relief of Garrett Hawkins and struck out Luke Mann looking to finish the inning. Diaz is 0 for 2, is flat out and struck out 0 for 9 in the series. Batting ninth, he takes it outside. Cutter, 1-1. After Diaz, the batting order flips over at the top with Drew Swift on deck and then Devin Taylor. Sixth inning, game tied at four. Here's the 1-1 on the way from J.P. France. Fastball rides up and in at 93. 2-1. We'll get the Ted Weins trivia question going for you in a little bit. But first, we want to continue the Coast to Coast Fitness scores with a look at the big leagues. See what's going on there. Base is empty. Nobody out. And the 2-1 pitch. Diaz swings and lines it to left center. That's a base hit. Workman moves over to cut it off and plays it back in. So Davis Diaz ropes one to left center for his first hit of the game. He's 1-for-3 and his first hit of the series, 1-for-10. Diaz runs well. We'll see if they want to put a play on or not. So El Paso trying to figure out a quick cure with the Aviators' high-powered offense brought Hawkins in relief of Haynes, and he got out of the inning. They brought France in relief of Hawkins, and he got out of the fifth. And now here's Swift, 0-for-3 in his first game back. The pitch. Fouled off to the right. Fastball. Strike one, 0-1. Swift, 0-for-3. Again, this is his first outing in the series. He hasn't played since the Sugarland series in Las Vegas. He's had a cold, so he's better today. Swift, in this game, has struck out, grounded out, then lined out to left against Hawkins last time up. Diaz, about a four-step lead off of first. The stretch. And the pitch. Swift swings and fouls that one toward the third base dugout. 0-2 on Drew Swift. Diaz has one steal as an Aviator and has been caught on one occasion as well. 0-2 on Swift. Devin Taylor on deck. Aviators now with 10 hits. El Paso at 8. The game tied at 4. The stretch. The pitch. Swift swings and misses and strikes out. An 0-2 slider got him. The Swifty 0-for-4. First game back. Diaz at first with one out, and the batter is Devin Taylor now. All right, Major League scores in the Coast to Coast Fitness scoreboard. In Cleveland, they're tied at 3 in the bottom of the ninth inning. Cleveland and the Tigers. In the ninth inning in Kansas City, Toronto leads the Royals 8-1. Seventh inning in Arlington, Tampa 6 and the Rangers 5. There's a pitch outside, ball one to Taylor. In Houston, they're in the bottom of the seventh inning. The Astros lead the visiting Diamondbacks 3-1. Sixth inning, Cardinals 4, Rockies 1. Third inning, San Diego won, the Yankees nothing. First inning, Nationals and Dodgers no score. Bottom of the first at Dodger Stadium. Here's the 1-0 to Devin Taylor, who's 2-for-3. Pitch down and in. Handled there by Duran, 2-0. Taylor has single and scored again, and grounded out. 2-for-3 in this game, 8 out of 17 in this, his first Triple-A series. One on, one out, top of the sixth, game tied at 4. In Seattle, bottom of the first inning, Mariners and Athletics, no score. More scores, Pap. We've got a bunch of finals to give you when we get a chance. The 2-0 to Devin Taylor. Fastball high, 3-1 now. Milwaukee defeated the Reds in Cincinnati, 10-7 the final. Atlanta beat the Phillies 5-2, a battle of the first two teams, the top teams in the National League East. Chris Sale got the win. He's 14-9 with a 2.1 ERA. Iglesias, his 30th save. The 3-0 to Peyton. Taylor lines one to left center for a base hit. Workman races over to pick it up. Diaz rounds second and comes back. Since he arrived here from AA Midland, Devin Taylor has been a line drive machine. And what makes it even more impressive, he does not discriminate as far as where he hits the ball. He's pulled it into the right field corner. He's blasted balls to straightaway right, right center, center. Now that one was to left center. And he's 3-for-4 in this game, and he's now 9-for-18 in the series. 2-on, 1-out. Rodriguez looks at a strike on the outside corner. 93 miles an hour, 0-1. So Diaz at second. Taylor, that first good play, by the way, by El Paso left fielder Gage Workman to stop that ball. Otherwise, Diaz would have gone to third. Rodriguez 2-for-3, a single and a double. An RBI, 2 runs scored. The pitch. Slow breaking ball. Waved at and missed. He really fooled him with a big 75-mile-an-hour hook. France did not face Rodriguez earlier this week, so they're facing off for the first time. The count is 0-2. Game tied at 4. We're in the sixth inning. Diaz at second for Las Vegas. Taylor at first. The 0-2 to Rodriguez. Swing and a miss. Another breaking ball. Big strikeout. The A-beaters have first and second with 2 outs. Rodriguez 2-for-4, and here's Meneses. Meneses also did not face France earlier in the series. Joey, however, in this game is 3-for-3 with 3 hard singles. 1 to right center and 2 to straightaway center. Got 1 RBI to give him 108 for the year to lead the league. 2-on, 2-out, the pitch. Breaking ball, low, 1. It's the same pitch he just used to strike out Rodriguez. Meneses laid off. France milling around, trying to consume a little time. Diaz at second, Taylor at first, 2 outs, sixth inning, game knotted up at 4. Here's the 1-0 to Meneses. Swing and a foul at the plate. Came up with a fastball that time at 92, 1-1. So neither one of the starting pitchers hanging around long. Now it's a bullpen face-off for each of these teams. Diaz off second. Taylor off first. They're both at the ready with 2 outs to go on anything. The 1-1 to Joey Meneses. Swing and a miss at that breaking ball. That's the pitch he used to get ahead of Rodriguez and strike him out. He just used it there. He also used it on Swift. 1-2 on Meneses. Joey 318, 16 homers, and a league-leading 108 RBIs. Diaz leads off second, outfield deep and straight away. Taylor off first. The 1-2 to Joey Meneses. Gets to the backstop. Picked up by Duran, who has no play. And on the wild pitch, the runners move up 90 feet. Diaz goes to third. Taylor hustles down to second. The ball bounced off the backstop, came right back to Duran, who barehanded it and looked around, but it was no play. Wild pitch. So 2-on, 2-out, and a 2-2 count. The proverbial deuces go wild. First base is open. The slumping Brian Buelvas is on deck. We'll see what France does with Meneses and vice versa. The 2-2 on the way. It's down and away. Fastball, 3-2 on Joey Meneses. So with first base open and Buelvas on deck, we'll see how France decides to go after Joey. Will it be something hard or that big breaking ball again? Second and third, 2 down. The 3-2 pitch to Meneses. France delivers. Breaking ball, down and away, and that's ball 4, and the bases are loaded for Buelvas. France issues his first walk So Diaz is at third. Taylor is at second. Meneses is on base for the fourth time. He's at first. Here's Buelvas, flat out to deep left center in the first against the starter Haynes, and the ball caught by center fielder Bryce Johnson to the edge of the track. Then he struck out, then trying to bunt for a hit in the fifth, he fouled out to the catcher Duran, who made a great catch into the third base on deck circle. Bases loaded, two down. Buelvas takes low, ball one. Buelvas in the series, 1-for-15 with 9 strikeouts. Of course, he's a much better hitter than that, and the proverbial table is set for him. An aviator hovering over every base. Two outs, sixth inning, the game tied at 4. The 1-0 stretch. Fastball right down central for a strike at 91. 1-1. A righty gets up in the El Paso pen. Outfield deep and straight away. The infield well spread out. Hans Kraus is the righty throwing the El Paso pen. Diaz at third, Taylor at second, Meneses at first. The 1-1 pitch to Buelvas. Up and in, almost hit him. He tried that big breaking ball that he throws in the mid-70s, but the ball didn't break, and it came up right up near the neck of Brian Buelvas, who had to bail out of there. 2-1. Buelvas back in. Strong right-handed hitter trying to break through what has been a tough series for him so far. Two balls and one strike. France out of a stretch. The 2-1 pitch to Buelvas. Check swing foul. I don't know if that would have been a strike or not. It was a breaking ball. And Brian, again, you know, when you're slumping, that'll happen. You get a little tentative. Checked his swing and fouled it away to the right. So it's 2-2 now. Diaz steps off the bag at third. Taylor off second. Meneses off first. 2-2 stretch by France. Buelvas wags the bat. The look. The 2-2 pitch. A drive deep to right toward the corner. Racing back is Solak on the run. And the ball is on its way. And that ball is... The first base umpire, Ray Valero, signals that the ball is off the fence. And 3-run score. And what a way for Brian Buelvas to break out of a slump. He had a rocket down the right field line. The ball had a chance to go out. Solak racing over, hoping it wouldn't clear the fence. It didn't. And the ball hit near the just to the left of the foul pole. And Buelvas breaks out of his slump at the best possible time for the Aviators and the worst possible time for El Paso. And on a 2-2 pitch, it is a bases-clearing 3-run double into the right field corner for Brian Buelvas. And Las Vegas now leads it 7-4. And here's Jared Dickey, who has singled and walked twice and has an RBI. He hits a foul ball straight back, strike one. Buelvas breaks out of a 1-for-15 slump with a rocket into the right field corner, scoring Diaz, Taylor, and Meneses all the way from first. For Buelvas, his 21st double, the three RBIs give him 60 as an Aviator now. Las Vegas with a dozen hits. Three in this inning, plus the walk to Meneses, and they lead 7-4. The strike one pitch to Jared Dickey. Foul back, straight changeup, 0-2 to count. Diaz, the lead man, he started this with a base hit. Taylor scores. That's the third run he scored. And Meneses doesn't often score from first base, but he scored from first on that one with two outs. And Buelvas, the man of the hour at second. You got to feel like $1 million with the way that things have gone in this series. Dickey waiting on the 0-2 from J.P. France in the pitch. And that big overhand breaking ball comes in low. One ball and two strikes to count. Dickey faced France once on Tuesday and struck out looking. He was up against him again. Aviators, 7 runs, 12 hits, 1 error. El Paso, 4 runs, 8 hits, and no errors. Dickey with a 1-ball, 2-strike count. France set at the belt. The look on the 1-2 pitch. Breaking ball drips down low, 78 miles an hour. 2-2 on Jared Dickey. In the inning, Diaz singled, Swift struck out, Taylor singled, Rodriguez struck out, the two-man advance on a wild pitch, Meneses walked, and Buelvas in a 2-2 pitch, a rocket into the right field corner to knock in three. Fly ball to right toward the line, but Solak moves over and he makes the catch, and the inning is over. But the Aviators have themselves quite an inning, and Buelvas breaks out of a 1-for-15 slump in style. a tie-breaking three-run double. Three runs, three hits. No errors, one left. We go to the bottom of the sixth inning, and the score, Las Vegas 7, El Paso 4.
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That's a band called the Traveling Wilburys. Meanwhile, the Traveling Aviators have won 2 out of 3 in the series in El Paso, and they lead now 7-4 in the sixth. The third Aviator pitcher in this bullpen night, Wander Suero, comes in. His first pitch, a cutter at 89 miles an hour, jumps in there for a strike. 0-1. The batter is Nick Prato, El Paso's left-handed hitting first baseman. He's lined out to right, hit into a forced play and scored. Pitch foul back. Off-speed pitch at 72. 0-2. All right, so Luis Morales looked like two different guys. In the fourth inning, he allowed 3 runs, not earned, because Avery has made a couple of defensive mistakes behind him, but he did give up 4 hits. Pitch foul back, 0-2. But then night turned into day the next inning. He looked like the Luis Morales, who was the reason why the A's wanted him. 2 weak pop flies and a strikeout of the hottest hitter on the team, Nick Solak. So if you add it up, Suero's pitch is fouled away, 0-2 still on Nick Prado. Morales goes 2 innings, allows 3 runs, none of them earned on 4 hits. No walks, which is important for Morales, 1 strikeout. And retired the last 4 men that he faced.

0: 6 out of 13. And the batter, Will Wagner, now. So El Paso trying to come back. Suero is 34. He's 6'4", just under 200 pounds. He'll be 35 soon, though. 11 days away from that birthday. Fastball outside, ball one to Will Wagner. Wagner against Yinger, the starter, singled and was erased on a double play ball. And against Morales, singled and eventually scored on a base hit by Bryce Johnson. High pop-up, shallow right. Taylor coming in, Winkler going out. Winkler makes the call and makes the catch in shallow right field. Wagner's now 2-for-3, popping out. Good play by Winkler. Taylor was coming in. Winkler had to go pretty far out there, but he tracked it the whole way, called for it, and made the catch. One out, and the batter, Rodolfo Duran. Duran, one of the real hard-nosed catchers in this league. Tonight, he's hit into a double play, and he hit a ground ball that got by Luke Mann at third for an error, which led to the 3 unearned runs in the fourth. But Duran has made some really good defensive plays catching in this series. The pitch is a breaking ball for a strike on one. He also did it in Las Vegas ballpark. He and Blake Hunt, their principal catchers on this team. The runner goes. The pitch is outside. No throw. That stolen base by Prado was definitely stolen off Wander Suero. Suero didn't look at him. And Prado had a running jump. And Diaz caught the pitch for ball one and cocked his arm, but wisely held onto it. Prado is a first baseman, so he's not what they call a burner. In other words, does not have great speed, but he had such a great jump, it didn't matter. The pitch is a little outside. 2-1 on Rodolfo Duran. One out, bottom of the sixth. And Las Vegas leading 7-4 here in game four. A righty throwing in the El Paso bullpen now. Prado now has 11 steals and not getting caught. Way to pick him. Swinging a foul tip on a fastball into the mitt of catcher Davis Diaz. Strike two. 2-2 now. Clay Dungan is on deck. We're in the bottom of the sixth. Las Vegas now leading 7-4 on this bullpen night. They're trying to piece together what they need out of the bullpen. They have reinforcements coming tomorrow, but they're not here yet. Swing and a miss. Strike three. Good cutter at 90 miles an hour. That ball almost looked like a regular hard slider. Good movement. Duran strikes out. The batter, Clay Dungan. Dungan is 1-for-2. He fouled out to catcher Davis Diaz, opening up the third against Hayden Yinger, the starter. Then against Morales, he singled in a run. And he takes a cutter down and in. Ball one, 1-0. Suero's been all over the place. We've talked about it repeatedly throughout the season. His highlight, 2019. He's with the Washington Nationals and got a world championship ring. First in franchise history. Swing and a miss, 1-1. The Nationals, of course, have roots in Montreal. They were the Montreal Expos, a team that came into existence in 1969. And the Expos never played in a World Series. And the Nationals, when they moved to Washington, D.C., after 0-4, pitch inside, and dug it up there with a 2-1 count. They had up and down years for a while, but they won it all in 2019, and Suero was a part of that. Dungan, 234. 9 homers, 38 batted in. The pitch from Suero. Strike on the inside corner. Good pitch at 90 miles an hour. 2-2. So we'll see how long they want to stay with Suero. Generally, if he has a good first inning, they'll leave him in for a second inning. But he hasn't pitched 2 innings since July 26th against who? Yep, El Paso. Ground ball to second. Winkler throws his man out. And Suero, despite a leadoff double by Nick Prado, throws a zero up there in the bottom of the sixth inning. They might throw him out there for the seventh. No runs, one hit. No errors, one left. At the end of six, it is Las Vegas 7 and El Paso 4.
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0: All right, welcome back, my friends. Yeah, we're here. We're here in El Paso. We head to the seventh inning. Las Vegas trying to win for the third time in four games, leading 7-4 now. And El Paso brings in their fourth pitcher of the game to open the seventh inning. Righty Hans, if you will, H-A-N-S, Krause, C-R-O-U-S-E. Second time he's pitched in the series. Right-handers pitch foul back, strike one to Jack Winkler. So J.P. France goes an inning and a third. Right now he's the pitcher of record on the losing side. He was pitching in a tie game, but he allowed three runs, earned on three hits, a walk, three strikeouts. Winkler, 1-for-3 with an RBI single. The pitch from Krause is up high. 1-1 the count. Hans Krause, 6'4", 180 pounds. He'll be 28 on September the 15th. Coincidentally, he shares a birthday with Wander Suero. He's pitching for the Aviators now. Breaking ball, swing and a miss. 1-2. Suero's a bit older, though. He'll be 35 on the 15th. And Krause will be 28. He's from Dana Point, California. Very pretty part of California, right there on the coast. The pitch is a high drive to deep left field. Workman going way back, way back, way back, and that baby is history up on the grassy berm. Jack Winkler unloads for his 13th home run, RBI 63, and the Aviators now have an 8-4 lead in El Paso in the top of the seventh inning. For all the offense that they've generated, the Aviators have not hit a home run. They hit one last night with Luke Mann. But Winkler now 2-for-4 with two RBIs and gets a boatload of high fives very emphatically in the Aviator dugout. And so Hans Krause is greeted rather rudely. Here's Luke Mann, who has an 0-for-3 night going, a foul ball off to the left for strike one. He is grounded out and struck out twice. So for El Paso, it's been Haynes, Hawkins, they both get no decision. France right now on the hook for the loss, but we got a few more innings to play. And now Krause in the seventh inning just gave up one that Jack Winkler launched over the fence and left to lead the inning off. High fly, shallow left toward the line. Third baseman Dungan in the bullpen area to make the catch. Good play by Dungan. Dungan was just approaching the bullpen mound as he made that play, and he's having a little chat and then laughing it up with Gage Workman, the left fielder, because the last thing any fielder wants to do is have to climb a mound while trying to catch a very high pop fly. And Dungan laughing also now with Mason McCoy about that. He made a really nice play. So man fouls out the third baseman Dungan. One out for Davis Diaz, who's flat out, struck out. But he sparked that sixth inning rally with a single, his first hit of the series. Here's the pitch. Outside ball one. The thing about that rally in the sixth, which is the difference in the game now, with the Aviators up 7-4, the two men who got the two biggest hits have been in the two biggest slumps. Davis Diaz was 0-for-9 in the series when he singled to begin the inning to ignite the rally and really lit the fuse. Swing and a miss at a fastball, 1-1 on Diaz. And then with two outs, Meneses walked after Devin Taylor had singled. And Buelvas, 1-for-15 with 9 strikeouts. Hit a rocket on a 2-2 pitch into the right field corner to clear the bases. And the Aviators lead 7-4. The two slumping guys came through. Check swing, ground ball, foul to the right, 1-2. One and two on Davis Diaz. Krause, big righty, fourth El Paso pitcher of the evening. For Krause, he is 4-3 with a 5.4 ERA. It's his 35th game all in relief. He pitched for Baltimore's AAA team in Norfolk, the Norfolk team, earlier this year. And the big man with a 1-2 pitch to Davis Diaz. Way outside. Durant has to lunge to knock it down. Ball two. 2-2. So the Aviators in a bullpen night. So far, this is what they've done. Hayden Yeager pressed into service as a starter because Joey Estes was called up to the A's. He did a very good job. Three innings, one run on four hits. Just 33 pitches. Then Luis Morales came in. Here's the 2-2 to Diaz, and he hits a drive in the air to right center. Moving over from center is Johnson to put it away. Two outs. Diaz is 1-for-4. And top of the order, Drew Swift, 0-for-4 coming up now. Anyway, Morales could have easily had two scoreless innings, but in the fourth inning, He gave up a single to Carlos Rodriguez. Then he got Solak to pop up. Then Nick Prado hit what looked like was a double play ground ball to second. Winkler went to his left to pick it up. His throw to Drew Swift to get the force out didn't have a lot on it. And Swift did what he could. He crossed the bag and fired a strike to Meneses, but the play was so slow in developing that Prado was safe at first and avoided the double play. The double play would have ended the inning right there. Pitches ball one to Swift. And then El Paso took advantage. Wagner singled. Then Duran hit a ground ball misplayed by Luke Mann for an error. Then back-to-back RBI singles by Dungan and Johnson, and the game was tied. The runs were unearned. And Morales got McCoy to fly out to finish the inning, and he got a 1-2-3 fifth inning. In the fifth inning, Morales looked very sharp. There's a ground ball to deep short. McCoy backhands, plants his feet, and throws out Swift. These very well might be the two best defensive shortstops in the PCL. Swift grounds out. Well hit ball, but McCoy able to get it. But a leadoff home run by Jack Winkler. And the Aviators add a run. One run, one hit, no errors. Nobody left. We're in the seventh inning stretch. The score now, it is Las Vegas 8 and El Paso 4.
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0: Hey, we're back again. I'm Russ Langer. Bottom of the seventh inning. Las Vegas leads El Paso 8-4. Wander Suero's pitch sinks in low to Bryce Johnson. Ball one. Johnson, switch hitting center fielder batting ninth, is 1-for-2 with a pop fly to short and an RBI single. He's 1-for-2. So Wander Suero worked a scoreless sixth. They want him to work the seven. Pitches inside. 2-0 on Johnson. After Johnson, at the top of the order, Mason McCoy and Gage Workman. Wander Suero getting ready. The pitch. High fly ball to deep right field. Taylor going back on this ball. Way back, way back, way back, and it's gone. Bryce Johnson hits only his second home run of the year and 179 at-bats. And now the Aviator lead, which was 8-4, is now 8-5. So Suero came in the sixth. Gave up a double to Prado. Then got the next three men out and stranded Prado at third. But now Johnson homers. And the batter, Mason McCoy. They'd like to get Suero through the inning without any more damage. Again, the Aviators very limited with available arms tonight. According to Fran Reardon, there are reinforcements coming. But tonight, as in the words of a great philosopher, it is what it is. Now here's McCoy. He has singled and picked off, doubled, and flat out to right against Morales' last at-bat. Suero deals a little high ball one, 1-0. Suero came in 5-4 with a 7.53 ERA. He had control trouble when he pitched day before yesterday. A third of an inning and two walks and one hit and a earned run. 23 pitches, only 11 strikes. Breaking ball for a strike, and it's 1-1 now. Nobody on, nobody out, and we're in the bottom of the seventh inning. Las Vegas leads 8-5. This is a big hitter for Suero to try to stop El Paso's momentum, and McCoy has been very hot. There's a slider foul back, 1-2. Suero worked that 14-12 game. Some would call it a debacle. Some would call it a track meet. Some would call it a PCL classic. He came in relief of James Gonzalez. Pitch misses high, 2-2. He struck out Kai Murphy, who's not in the lineup tonight, Pat Murphy's son. Then he allowed a single to McCoy, who's up now. Then he walked Carlos Rodriguez. There's a swing and a miss. Good cutter at 90. Gets McCoy. That's a big out for the Aviators and a big out for Suero. His second strikeout. One out, and the batter, Gage Workman, is 0-for-3. Two fly balls to left and a fly ball to center so far tonight. Then, after he walked Rodriguez, he walked Solak to load the bases. And Marcos Castagnon, who's not playing tonight, hit a ground ball misplayed by Winkler for an error. That's when Seth Johnson came in and struck out Nick Prado with the bases loaded for out number two. Then the single biggest play. Duran hit a bullet that looked like it was going into right, and Davis Diaz made a diving catch, and that was it. Here comes Fran Reardon. He's going to pull Suero. So Suero is credited with an inning and a third, and he gives up one run earned on two hits. He struck out two with no walks, and Drew Rahm, the veteran lefty's coming in now. Was a break in the action. Bottom of the seventh inning. Las Vegas leads 8-5. We'll be right back to El Paso after this.
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0: All right, welcome back. Bottom of the seventh inning, one out, nobody on. The Vegas left-hander Drew Rahm takes over. Fastball to 92 miles an hour down around the ankles. Ball one to Gage Workman. So Fran Rudin going with the percentages, bringing the lefty Rahm in to face the lefty Workman with another lefty, Carlos Rodriguez, on deck. Back-to-back lefties is going with the lefty Drew Rahm. Here the 1-0. Workman takes a strike. Knee high on the outside corner. He wants to challenge it. We've had very few challenges in this game. Felix Neon, the crew chief, making the ball and strike call. The pitch, in fact, was a ball. So the challenge is successful. The count to Workman is 2-0. One out, nobody on. Bottom of the seventh inning, 8-5, Las Vegas. So Yinger went three. Morales went two. Suero goes an inning and a third, and now they want Rahm to finish this inning. And we'll see about the eighth. There's a long drive to right. Taylor is there, though. He was playing him deep, and he makes the catch. On a 2-0 pitch, Workman flies out. Two down on the bottom of the seventh inning with nobody on. Here's Carlos Rodriguez now. Drew Rahm, R-O-M, 6'1", 225 pounds, picked up on waivers from the Brewers. He's from Fort Thomas, Kentucky, 26 years old. Last year was with the Cardinals AAA team in Memphis. For Rahm, it's his third game as an Aviator. There's no record, one save, which came... Pitch bounces away, ball one. Night before last. Got the save in that 14-12 game. He came into the eighth inning with two on and two out. He got Marcus Castagnoli to hit a comebacker to get out of the inning. Then he worked a scoreless ninth with some help. Strike on the outside corner, 1-1. First thing he did was walk Nick Prado opening up the inning. Then Duran lined out hard to shortstop Jack Winkler. Then he walked Workman, the guy who just flied out against him about 30 seconds ago. Here's the 1-1 to Rodriguez. Rahm delivers. Breaking ball, fouled away. Good pitch, veering away from him. 1-2. Then with two on and one out, the winning run at the plate, Blake Hunt, hit a hard ground ball to Davis Diaz playing second. Davis stepped on the bag and fired to first for a game-ending double play. And Rahm got the save. So he's gone 2 2/3 innings as an Aviator, allowed one unearned run and two hits. Breaking ball low, 2-2. Two walks, no strikeouts, but the one save. Drew Rahm, born in Cincinnati, big league debut 3 years ago for the Cardinals. Big league record, 2-5, 7.8, big league ERA. And the 2-2. Fastball just low. That was close. The Aviator's going to challenge. That was very close. Close enough for a challenge. Was it a strike or a ball? It was a strike, which means it's strike three, which means the inning is over. The Aviator's successful challenge gets a third strike in there. In the seventh inning for El Paso, one run, one hit, the leadoff home run by center fielder Bryce Johnson. No errors and no one left. And now the eighth inning is upon us. The score, Las Vegas 8, El Paso 5.
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0: All righty. That's a little Led Zeppelin as we prepare to go to the eighth inning. Las Vegas is leading in this game 8-5. So far, Vegas pitching, and again, a big question mark, because when everybody woke up this morning, we figured it was going to be Joey Estes making the start. But then all of a sudden, out of nowhere, the Aviators were hit over the head with a problem of finding a starting pitcher because the A's decided to call Estes up. So it was a bullpen day. So far, the bullpen has put together seven decent innings. By decent, I mean El Paso has scored five runs, but only two of them are earned. And the Aviator offense has been efficient enough to propel them to an 8-5 lead into the eighth. Drew Rom finished the seventh inning. So the numbers on Wander Suero. He goes an inning and a third, gives up one run earned on two hits. He allowed the home run to former Sacramento Rivercat Bryce Johnson. No walks and two strikeouts. The best thing about the Aviators on the mound tonight, by far, I mean, it's not even a conversation. They have not walked anyone yet. No walks. Yinger went three, no walks. Morales went two, no walks. That's especially important for him. Suero, who did not have good control 2 days ago, 23 pitches, only 11 strikes, no walks. And Rom came in, got Workman to fly out, and struck out Rodriguez. So, going to the eighth inning now. The El Paso team had Hans Kraus pitch the seventh inning. Kraus went out there to pitch the eighth. He was the fourth pitcher for El Paso. But Ty Adcock is going out there now. So Kraus went out there. I don't know if Kraus mentioned that he might, maybe was not up to it physically. Maybe something wasn't right. He did initially go to the mound, but now he's out of there. And it's Ty Adcock warming up with catcher Rodolfo Duran. So Kraus goes one inning, gives up one run earned on one hit. It was a home run by Jack Winkler, the Aviators' second baseman. And it's the only home run in the game for the Aviators so far. Kraus, no walks or no strikeouts. So it's been for El Paso, Haynes, Garrett Hawkins, J.P. France, who's still a pitcher of record, Kraus, and now in the eighth inning, it's right-hander number 39, Ty Adcock, 6 feet tall, 213 pounds, 29 years old. He's from Oxford, North Carolina. All right, he's going to face the 2, 3, and 4 Aviators. That's Devin Taylor, Jonathan Rodriguez, and Joey Meneses. Those three that I just named have been the bulk of the damage for the Aviators so far. Taylor 3-for-4, Rodriguez 2-for-4, Meneses 3-for-3. They're a combined 8-for-11. Taylor, Rodriguez, and Meneses are a combined 8-for-11. Those three have combined to score 7 of the 8 Aviator runs. And on top of that, an RBI for Rodriguez, an RBI for Meneses, and then behind him, Buelvis with a three-run double, which is the difference, was the difference in the game until a home run by Winkler. But that was a huge double by Buelvis to break the 4-4 tie. So Adcock, because this is a injury-related pitching change, Kraus went out and decided he couldn't go for whatever reason, getting as many warm-ups as he wants. Adcock went to a small school, Elon University. He was with the Mets organization last year at AAA Syracuse. And Adcock going to take the mound now. Adcock pitched in game one. That was a 6-0 Aviator win. He worked the ninth inning, gave up a single to Devin Taylor and nothing else, had one strikeout. And he's going to face Taylor now. Taylor hits a ground ball at the first baseline. Foul. Right down the line, but foul. Strike one on one. Devin Taylor had a very good AAA debut. Two hits. An amazing sophomore game. Four hits, two singles, two home runs, including a grand slam and seven RBIs. Then he was hitless yesterday, 0-for-4. And today he's back at it. 3-for-4. Three singles, three runs scored. Adcock's 0-1 pitch. And here it comes from the right-hander. Swing and a foul tip into the mitt of Duran, 0-2. Ty Adcock. Adcock, no record in 14 games for El Paso. One start, a 6.5 ERA. 20 and two-thirds innings, 22 hits, 6 homers. That's a lot of home runs. 17 walks, 17 strikeouts. Ground ball to second. Wagner moves in, scoops it, and throws out Taylor. One out. Taylor 3-for-5. And in the eighth inning, the batter, Jonathan Rodriguez. Ted Wayne's trivia. In 1983, Dave Righetti of the New York Yankees threw a no-hitter. But I love this place. They do some weird music. Here's the pitch to Rodriguez. The pitch is a strike, 0-1. And they play stuff you normally would play when your offense is trying to generate runs. Here's the strike to Rodriguez. Rodriguez has singled and doubled, knocked in a run, and scored twice. Meneses on deck. Here's the 0-1 now to Jonathan Rodriguez. There's a ball roped in a right field, a base hit. The ball gets behind Solak and goes to the fence. Rodriguez going to second base. He'll stop there. My guess is it's going to be a single and an error on Solak. The ball was hit toward the line. Solak moved over and basically overran it. Then he had to reach back with his bare hand. The ball got behind him. We'll see if it's a single. They're going to give him a double. Okay. Watching on the replay here. Yeah. They're giving Rodriguez a double. Kind of generous. I mean, that's a, kind of a misplayed ball, but he'll take it. That's his fifth double of the series, by the way. Here's Meneses, 3-for-3. Joey's got a perfect night going. Strike 0-1. Joey, 3 singles, a walk, an RBI, and a run scored. Aviators with 14 hits, leading 8-5. Rodriguez at second base. And Adcock ready with a pitch. Fastball, foul back. 0-2 is the count. All right, Ted Wayne's trivia. 1983, Dave Righetti, who later went on to become a pitching coach, threw a no-hitter for the Yankees. The Yankees didn't have another no-hitter for 10 years. In 1993, 10 years later, a Yankee threw a no-hitter, their first in 10 years. Who was it? Who was that left-hander? There's your clue. No, it wasn't Ron Guidry. Here's the 0-2. He was done by then. Pitch low, 1-2. One ball and two strikes. Answer coming up very shortly. Ted Wien's trivia for tonight. Russ Langer with you in El Paso. Las Vegas leading 8-5 in the eighth inning. Rodriguez, a single and two doubles in this game now in 5 at-bats. And 8 hits in the series, including 5 doubles. The pitch. Meneses checks his swing on a slider that's low. Okay, the official score just came over the intercom to explain the call on the Rodriguez ball hit to right with Solak trying to get it. The 2-2, a very high pop-up. Right side of the diamond, first baseman Prado in on the grass near the mound, makes the catch. And Meneses retired for the first time. Joey's 3-for-4. Rodriguez at second, two outs for Buelvas. The official score, it's funny, no, most of the time official scores will not try to explain their ruling over the intercom. If you go to talk to them and say, hey, Bill, what about that call? They might tell you something, and they might ignore you. But in this case, he came over the intercom, the score, and he said, it was a weird kick, a wild kick on that ball. That's why I'm calling it a double. Breaking ball, low ball one. Okay. Appreciate the explanation. Buelvas broke out of a 1-for-15 slump with a bases loaded, two outs, and a 2-2 count on him, and he had a rocket into the right field corner against Ty France, clearing the bases, breaking the 4-4 tie, giving the Eagles a 7-4 lead. There's a line drive foul to the right to the upper deck. 1-1 on Buelvas. 8 runs, 14 hits, 1 error for Las Vegas. El Paso, 5 runs, 10 hits, and no errors. All righty. 1-1 the count. And Buelvas hits a ground ball down the third baseline, foul. Got a breaking ball to pull it foul. 1-2 is the count. Baseball-related birthdays. Well, Luis Lopez. Now, he played for the Las Vegas Stars back in the 90s, and he's now a first base coach for the Albuquerque Isotopes in this league, Rockies AAA team. And the other Lopez, Pedro, the ex-Las Vegas manager, coaches at the other end, third base coach and manager of the Albuquerque team. But happy birthday, Luis Lopez. Pitch low, 2-2. Mike Piazza, born on this date in 1968. And a Gold Glove second baseman for Kansas City, Frank White. Frank is 66. I'm sorry, he's 76 today. Yeah. Ken Harrelson, the Hawk, born on this date in 1941. Buelvas swings and misses at a 96-mile-an-hour fastball, and that's the inning. In the Aviator eighth, no runs, one hit, no errors, and one left. We head to the bottom of the eighth inning, and the score here in El Paso. It is Las Vegas 8 and El Paso 5.
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0: All right. We now go to the bottom of the eighth inning in El Paso. I'm Russ Langer with you. Aviators are leading 8-5. And on a bullpen night, Drew Rahm worked the last two outs of the seventh inning in relief of Wander Suero. They want him to pitch the eighth. The lefty's fastball rides high, ball one, to Nick Solak. Solak in this game homered against Hayden Yeager. The only blemish on Yeager in the three innings he worked. Popped out against Morales and struck out against Morales. Did not face Suero. And now it's Rahm. The 1-0 to Solak. Line drive. Another base hit for Solak. Boy, is he wearing out the Aviators. Oh, man. So Solak's at it again. He's 2-for-4 in this game. He now has 8 hits and 18 at-bats in the series. 2 home runs, 3 doubles, and 7 RBI. It's the first hit off Rahm. The 11th hit for El Paso. Here's Prado. Prado's lined out to right on a splendid play by Las Vegas rookie right fielder Devin Taylor. Hit into a forced play in the fourth against Morales and scored. And against Suero, double to left. Lefty on lefty. Solak at first, nobody out. A short lead there. Meneses right next to him. Slider, that one snaps in there for a strike, 0-1. Another righty gets up in the El Paso pen, and he's got company. There are two righties down there throwing. And the answer to the Ted Weins trivia question in a moment. Bottom of the eighth, Las Vegas leading 8-5. Drew Rahm with the 0-1 stretch. And the bearded lefty delivers. Fastball down low. 1-1. So when looking at the Aviators, in the opening up the night, Fran Reardon saying we're really handcuffed on the number of relievers we can use. To the best of my knowledge, Ben Bowden is available. Here's a 1-1 on the way. Swing and a miss. Fastball at 93. Got it by him. 1-2. Looking ahead to the ninth. And there's not a lot else. I think they could use Taylor Rashi. Maybe Seth Johnson. That's just a semi-educated guess. There's the 1-2 to Prado. Swing and a foul tip into the mid of Diaz. Good fastball to 93. Puts Prado away. Second strikeout for Rahm, 1-on, 1-out. In the El Paso pen, one of the righties throwing is Alec Jacob. Not sure who the other one is at this moment. 1-on, 1-out, bottom of the eighth. Wagner 2-for-3, the stretch, and a pitch from Rahm. Wagner squares to bunt and takes outside ball one. He was going to bunt for a hit, but ball one. Ted Weins trivia. In 1983, Dave Righetti threw a no-hitter for the Yankees. They went 10 years without another no-hitter. Who threw the next Yankee no-hitter in 1993? The answer was Jim Abbott over Cleveland. 4-0 win. Fly ball to center. Buelvas right there in his tracks to make the catch. Two down. Solak retreats to first. Wagner is now 2-for-4. And with two outs in the El Paso eighth, the batter, the catcher, Rodolfo Duran, who's hit into a double play against Yeager, reached on an error and scored against Morales and struck out against Suero. 0-for-3, 1 out of 8 in the series. That has to be one of the greatest moments in baseball. Fellow with one arm. And watch the documentary on Jim Abbott if you get a chance. Michigan native who overcame every possible set of odds to star in the big leagues. Angels, Yankees. There's a big breaking ball for ball one to Rodolfo Duran. Jim Abbott, an inspiration if ever there was one. One ball and no strikes to count. Now the stretch by Rahm. Solak at first the pitch. That's a little low. 2-0. We're in the bottom of the eighth inning. Las Vegas leading 8-5 as they try to piece together the necessary parts pitching-wise to get through this game. Here's the 2-0 to Duran, hitting 241 with 5 homers. Swing and a miss. Fastball bullet right by him at 92. 2-1 now. Duran from Santo Domingo in the Dominican Republic, one of the returning players from last year's El Paso team. And he's waiting the 2-1. That's foul back. 2-2. Want to thank Joe Rock for joining us on the pregame show. Aviator reliever went a hitless inning into third last night. And I told him, if you missed the interview, I told him during the interview what happened last night. My 7-year-old son, who you You hear, when you listen to these games, and you hear him on the do his part on the Legacy Sports Smart. Legacy Sports is the best. He loves it. You could forward his mail there. Pitch fouled off to the right, 2-2. 8-5 in Vegas in the eighth. And I asked him after last night's game, I said, hey, Sam, we're in the hotel room. I said, hey, he's 7 years old. I said, who are the three greatest pitchers of all time, in your opinion? He said, thought about it. He said, Don Drysdale, Shohei Ohtani, and Joe Rock. And I told Joe and that today, and he almost fell off his chair. 2-2, Rodolfo Duran. Drew Rom has a new ball. A lot of perspiration pouring down his neck. It's that kind of evening here in El Paso. Duran waiting. 2-2. Solak off of first. And Rom brings it home. Swing and a miss. Strike three. Good low slider. Got him at 88 miles an hour. Good job by Rom to finish the eighth inning. In the eighth for El Paso. A leadoff single by Nick Solak and nothing else. No runs, one hit. No errors, one left. To the ninth inning we go. Las Vegas 8, El Paso 5.
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0: Hello, my friends. Hello. I'm Russ Langer here in El Paso. Las Vegas won the first game here Tuesday night behind the young left-handed phenom, Jamie Arnold. Jamie, by the way, I spoke to Jamie Arnold today. He agreed to be our pregame guest tomorrow. So be sure to tune in 5:20 Pacific time, 5:35 first pitch for game five. Sunday game's a day game. Las Vegas leads in the ninth, 8-5, and Jose Leclerc comes in to face Jared Dickey leading off the ninth, and Dickey swings at a first pitch and fouls it off. A cutter, strike 1-0-1. Dickey in this game has singled, walked twice, flat out, and knocked in a run, 1 out of 2. So Ty Adcock went an inning, no runs, a hit, no walks, and a strikeout. It's been Haynes, Hawkins, France, who's still the pitcher of record, Krause, Adcock, and now Leclerc. And the pitch fouled away, 0-2. Jose Leclerc, 6 feet tall, 195, 32 years old, from the little town of Esperanza in the Dominican Republic. Here's with the A's. He's a former Athletic, now in the Padre organization. Leclerc pitched in game one, that 6-0 Aviator shutout. Evan Fitterer started, went three innings. Leclerc went two scoreless innings in relief of him. Straight change, swung on a miss, strike three. One out in the Aviator night. The batter, Jack Winkler, now. Winkler has grounded out, singled in a run, struck out, and homered. 2 for 4. Ben Bowden is throwing in the bullpen. That was my guess at who would work the ninth, and it is Bowden throwing now to loosen up. Anyway, Leclerc worked a 1-2-3 fourth inning. Then in the fifth with two outs, he got himself into some trouble. He walked Devin Taylor, gave up a single to Jonathan Rodriguez, walked Meneses. He struck out Buelvas to finish the inning. Winkler's up now. Pitch low, ball one. 8-5 Vegas in the ninth. When El Paso does bat on the bottom of the ninth inning, presumably against Bowden, it'll be the 8-9-1 hitters. Dungan, Bryce Johnson, and leadoff man Mason McCoy. Fastball, a little low. Two balls and no strikes. Now the pitch. That's inside. 3-0. This date in baseball history in 1966. The Dodgers became the first team in big league history to draw more than 2 million at home and on the road. 2 million at home and 2 million on the road. 2 million at home and on the road. And Dodgers beat the Reds in Cincinnati that day. The pitch is ball four to Winkler, who walks with one out, and a batter, Luke Mann, who's hitless in four bats. A ground out, two strikeouts, and a foul out. And, of course, other teams have done that since. How about playing nine straight doubleheaders? Boston Braves did that in 1928. Big league record. Don't hold your breath waiting for that record to be broken at any time. The Union will be after you. Pitches ball one to Luke Mann. Mann fouled out to third, his last time up. One on, one out of the ninth inning. Las Vegas leading 8-5. Leclerc with a pitch. Way outside with that fastball. Ball two. 2-0. Jose Leclerc is in his sixth game since joining the team. 5 2/3 innings, 10 earned runs on 14 hits. So he's really struggled. They're just hoping to get a scoreless inning out of him here. The 2-0, that's outside, 3-0. He's already walked Winkler, and he's 3-0 on man with Davis Diaz on deck. All right, here we go. The 3-0 to Luke Mann. Luke is taking, and it's ball four. So Dickey struck out. Winkler and Mann with back-to-back walks. And the batter is Davis Diaz. Again, the single biggest statistic in this game is pitching coach Scott Mitchell goes out there to try to settle the former Athletic Jose Leclerc down. The single biggest statistic in this game. Again, the Aviators with a bullpen night. Hayden Yeager, three innings. Luis Morales, two innings. Wander Suero, an inning and a third. Drew Rahm, an inning and two-thirds. And now it looks like it's going to be Bowden in the ninth. Those four pitchers, Yeager, Morales, Suero, and Rahm, have combined to pitch eight innings without issuing a single walk. And that's good by any measure, but when you consider that the Aviators have really blown hot and cold with their control, where sometimes the control's been good and sometimes they issue walks like the tissue paper. And so you just got to be encouraged by what they've done here. Fastball, big chopper to third, gloved by the third baseman, Dungan, who steps on third and throws to first to complete a double play. And what made that happen was the first baseman, Nick Prado, doing the splits to get that throw a millisecond before Diaz could get there. That's a good play by the El Paso infield. Prado doing the splits and keeping his left toe on the bag. Really good play. 5-3 double play, and the Aviators are turned away. No runs, no hits, no errors. One left. Here comes Ben Bowden. We go to the bottom of the ninth inning. Las Vegas 8, El Paso 5.
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Russ Langer welcoming you back. Well, well, well. We've reached the bottom of the ninth inning of this bullpen game for the Aviators. Las Vegas leads 8-5, and Ben Bowden comes into the game to try to close it out. First pitch, a high foul. Backing out of play, strike one off the bat of the left-handed hitting El Paso third baseman tonight, Clay Dungan. Dungan is fouled out, single in a run, and grounded out, 1-for-3, 3 out of 8 in the series. Ben Bowden out of Lynn, Massachusetts, the bearded veteran left-hander with the 0-1 to Dungan. And the pitch down low at 93, 1-1. Bowden basically two pitches. Fastball 92 to 94. Diaz challenging that pitch. It looked low, but let's see. It was a strike. That's why you have ABS. The challenge is successful by Las Vegas catcher Davis Diaz. So Dungan is up there with an 0-2 count. Nobody on, nobody out as he's leading off the bottom of the ninth inning. Las Vegas leading 8-5. Bowden's strike two pitch. Big lefty. Kicks the right leg and comes home. Fastball a little outside at 94. It's 1-2. Ben Bowden, 6'4", 220. 31 years old. One of the very best relievers, probably the best left-handed reliever in the league last year. The 1-2 pitch to Clay Dungan. Slider swung on and missed strike three. A nasty 82-mile-an-hour slider. Started off at the outside corner and broke away. One out. The batter, Bryce Johnson, the switch-hitting center fielder. Johnson will turn around and bat right-handed now against the southpaw Bowden. In this game, Johnson batting left-handed, popped out and singled in a run, and homered against Suero. Bowden doesn't normally close. If you look at the pitchers the Aviators have had this year, I mean, Bowden has the stuff and the mindset to close. They just haven't needed him that much in that role. There's a strike on one. It's the first time he's pitched in this series. So Bowden is very well rested. He hasn't pitched in 5 days. Pitched 3 times in the Sugarland series, but never threw more than 15 pitches in any of the 3 games. Here's the 0-1. Johnson takes a pitch that bounces in 1-1. Bowden is in his 41st game. He is 2-1. He does have 2 saves. And this is a save situation. Saved a game in Tacoma. His last save, June 27th in Sacramento. With all the other pitchers the Aviators have had, they haven't needed many saves from Bowden. The 1-1. It's a little high at 94. Ball two. 2 balls and a strike to count. Bowden checks signs. Diaz sets up, the infield playing it straight up, the outfield playing him the opposite way. Fastball's high. 3-1 on Bryce Johnson. Mason McCoy waits on deck. Mason Barnett is tentatively scheduled to pitch tomorrow against righty Sean Boyle in Game 5. Bowden ready with a 3-1 to Johnson, and Big Ben delivers. Ball four. So, with one out in the ninth inning, the Aviators issue their first walk of the night. And they're ahead 8-5. The very hot Mike McCoy coming up now. McCoy has singled. And then right after he singled in the first inning, Las Vegas pitcher Hayden Yeager was pitching. McCoy singled and Yeager picked his pocket, picked him off. McCoy 2-for-4 with a single and double in this game. Bowden's pitch, slider, rip foul off the screen in front of the third base dugout. Hard hit ball, heads ducking over there. Strike one, 0-1. One strike the count. Bowden only had 2 saves last year for the Aviators. They had a strong bullpen last year. They've got a strong bullpen again this year. One on, one out. In the bottom of the ninth inning, McCoy hitting 280, and a throw to first, and back and standing up is Bryce Johnson. Johnson has great speed and great base-stealing ability. If he had a better on-base percentage, he'd be way up there. As it is, he's got 15 steals, and has only been caught once. But down by 3, we don't know if he'll be running. He's got a short lead. Here's the 0-1 of McCoy. Bowden throws. Fastball, strike on the outside corner. McCoy did not like the call. Spinning out of the box, looking a little annoyed. 0-2 to count. Bowden
grips the ball in his left hand, plants his foot on the rubber. And McCoy still a little bit annoyed. Waiting, the count is 0-2. Bowden was a closer at AA Hartford, but you're going all the way back to 2019 for that. He had 20 saves that year. Fastball, and McCoy swings and misses, and down he goes. And now El Paso's down to the last out. It's up to the left-hander, Gage Workman, left-handed hitter. He is flat out to left, lined out to center, flat out to left, and flat out to right. Everything in the air. It'll be up to the scorer to see who gets the win as Bowden checks signs with Diaz. Johnson at first, held on by Meneses. Lefty on lefty. Workman hitting 243. Takes a breaking ball that kicks away from Diaz. Johnson goes to second on what's likely to be a wild pitch. Ball one. But Bowden, that was the one time he was a closer. He's been a reliever his entire decade as a pro. Drafted by the Rockies 10 years ago out of Vanderbilt. And he's been very effective, but very little in the way of closing. Again, three saves this year, two last year for the Aviators. Here's the 1-0 to Workman. It's a strike of the knees. One ball and one strike to count. But in looking across the landscape, and the Aviators have had a wide number of guys, variety of guys getting saves, up until this point of the season. A lot of them are gone now. Here's the 1-1 pitch. Swing and a miss. Fastball. 1-2. And before he left, Jeff Hartlieb had three saves. Tyler Ferguson had a save. Seth Johnson has only been with the team briefly. He certainly has closer stuff. When he was here, and he hasn't been here since late June,

0: E. Pelham. Here's the 1-2 to Gage Workman. Breaking ball outside, ball two. 2-2 to count. Bowden wants a new ball now. Of course, Gustavo Rodriguez on the injured list, a pair of saves. And as I mentioned, night before last, Drew Rahm got one. Here is the 2-2 pitch. Bowden ready, and the pitch to Workman. Swinging a ground ball foul outside first. Still two balls and two strikes, and El Paso still down to their last strike. And if you want to go way earlier on, Nick Anderson had some saves. So, you know, it hasn't been mostly because Bowden hasn't been asked to do that very often. He needs a strike. Here's the 2-2. Breaking ball down and in. Try to throw a front door pitch, but he missed. 3-2. This is a big pitch now because the Aviators are up 8-5. They only need one out. In fact, they need one strike. But on deck, you have a dangerous hitter who represents the tying run. Bowden stretches, Johnson off second, and the 3-2 pitch to Gage Workman. Swing, high fly to left field, it's routine. Jared Dickey drifting toward left center, he's got it. And the Aviators have won 3 out of 4 in El Paso with 2 to go, and the Aviators have now won 12 of the last 16 games overall. I'll be back with the totals right after this.
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Welcome back, here, friends. Welcome back again. The Aviators out on the field high-fiving each other as they've taken 3 out of 4 in this series so far from San Diego's AAA team, the El Paso Chihuahuas. And the Aviators, a happy bunch as they head into the clubhouse, the last of the fellows from the bullpen coming in from right field also. As the Aviators now win it, as last night they lost 9-3, but they won 6-0, 14-12, and now tonight they win this ball game by a score of 8-5. Capping it off, and again, it's a big win for the Aviators, not so much because they are going to have any kind of trouble as far as the playoffs. They know they're going, but they were so shorthanded with regard to the bullpen. And Fran Reardon, you said to me, you know, he said, look, I just got to tell you, I don't even know how we're going to get through the game with a limited number of arms, but they got through, and they got the run, what they needed. They win this game to lift their overall record to 78-56. 34-27 is the Aviators' second half record. El Paso's now 54-82. Their second half record is now 19-42 with this game here this evening. The Aviators now also have won 7 out of 10, that is, against El Paso in their head-to-head meeting, 7 out of 10, with two games at hand, tomorrow night and the Sunday matinee. For Las Vegas to win, 8 runs, 14 hits, and 1 error, leaving 10 men on base. El Paso, 5 runs, 11 hits, no errors, leaving 6 on base. The winning pitcher, Luis Morales.

0: gets the win. Luis gets his third win. He's now 3-5. The save goes to Ben Bowden. For Bowden, his fourth save of the year. The loss, J.P. France. The third pitch of the game for El Paso. The reliever absorbs that loss to go to 1-4 on the year. The Aviators had a solo home run by Jack Winkler for their only home run. And for El Paso, they had two solo home runs, Nick Solak in the second inning and Bryce Johnson in the seventh as well. We will check here and see about the rest of the vitals. A crowd of 6,988, 6,988, paid to see this game 2 hours and 55 minutes on the time. On the postgame show, which is brought to you by Woodlove Always, I will recap this game for you. Then as part of the Coast to Coast Fitness scoreboard, we'll look at the PCL. We'll see about that playoff race. And then we'll get to the big league scores as well. Stick around. The postgame show from El Paso coming up right after this.
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0: All right. Nothing like a little Chuck Berry to top off your night. Welcome to the With Love Always post-game show brought to you by With Love Always with fabulous juicy burgers, the Smash Burgers, and also wonderful fries, all kinds of soft drinks, and save room for dessert, that French custard. Different flavors, different toppings, wonderful stuff. Yes, they have a very limited menu, but what they do really well. That is With Love Always. Several locations. The closest one to Las Vegas Ballpark is right across the street inside Red Rock Hotel, Casino, and Spa inside the food court. Check them out. With Love Always, proud sponsors of the Aviators. Well, tonight, the Aviators entered the game with a bit of a handicap because they just, as Fran Ridden said, I don't know how we're going to get through the game. We're going to need some really efficient pitching to get it done because we just don't have that many arms. Well, they used the arms that they had available, and they did a pretty good job. And the single biggest reason I think they're able to survive this game, they did not issue a walk, anyone, no walks until the ninth inning. And by then, Ben Bowden, who's has been as reliable as any reliever in the league last year and this year, was able to work around that walk with no damage, and he worked a hitless night to get a save, his fourth of the year. The Aviators didn't waste any time. They started off in the first inning against the left-hander Jagger Haynes with one out. Devin Taylor got his seventh hit of the series. Remember, this is his first Triple-A series. He had three hits tonight to give him nine in the series in 19 at-bats, two homers and seven batted in. He singled. Jonathan Rodriguez roped a 400-foot double to dead center to knock him in. Joey Meneses knocked in Rodriguez with a single. Joey's 108th RBI, and the Aviators were off and running, leading 2-0. El Paso got a run back in the bottom of the second inning when Nick Solak homered off a Yinger, who was making the spot start. But at the end of two, Las Vegas led 2-1. And then in the third inning, the Aviators got two more. Taylor and Rodriguez and Meneses all singled to load the bases. And with one out, Yinger walked Jared Dickey to force in Taylor. Then Jack Winkler singled in Rodriguez. And the Aviators led 4-2. They didn't score beyond that. In the bottom of the fourth inning, El Paso made some noise. Luis Morales allowed a single by Rodriguez. Solak popped out. Prado forced out Rodriguez, but then Wagner singled. And then Rodolfo Duran hit a ground ball misplayed by Luke Mann at third for an error, scoring a run. Dungan singled in Wagner, and Johnson singled in Duran. And suddenly the game was tied at four. And that was 4-4 into the sixth. The turning point of the game occurred in the Vegas sixth inning. With J.P. France pitching, Davis Diaz in a slump, 0-for-9, singled to start it. Then Swift struck out. Devin Taylor got his third hit, a single, moving Diaz to second. The men moved up 90 feet on a wild pitch. Rodriguez struck out. Meneses walked to load the bases. Up came the next slumping Aviator, Brian Buelvas. What kind of a slump? 1-for-15 with 9 strikeouts. The count went to 2-2. Buelvas lined one into the right field corner for a 3-run double, clearing the bases, breaking the 4-4 tie. That was the game winner. And both Davis Diaz and Brian Buelvas, a combined 1-for-19 entering the inning. Really, both men picked a great time to break out of their slumps, and the Aviators took advantage and did what they had to do. And remember what Fran Reardon said before the game. He was talking about what kind of adversity the Aviators were facing because they were so thin in the bullpen. And then he looked at me and he said, but that's when we're at our best. We somehow do it. We're so resilient. It happened last year, and it's happening again now. The Aviators are going back to the playoffs, and they still have a very solid second-half record now of 34-27, and they've won 12 of the last 16 games. Hayden Yinger, Luis Morales, Wander Suero, Drew Rahm, and Ben Bowden combining to limit the El Paso team to 5 runs, 3 of them unearned because of an error, and they get only the 1 walk, and they combine also to strike out 8 men, and they generally did a very good job. My understanding is that Nick Hernandez and Andrew Bash will be joining the team tomorrow, and that will help fortify the bullpen with Mason Barnett, according to Fran Reardon, tentatively scheduled to pitch tomorrow. Barnett is 3-2 with a 4.97 ERA, and the winningest El Paso pitcher, Sean Boyle, 9-7. You know, it's not easy to have a winning record when your team is 28 games under 500, but Boyle is 9-7, a 5.88 ERA. 5:35 first pitch, 5:20 pregame. And again, Jamie Arnold has agreed to join us on the pregame show for tomorrow. After this timeout, we'll get you the PCL scores next, right after this.
1: 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I've been surfing here since I was a kid. Now, seeing my grandson out on the water, it means everything to me. Watching him and taking in the blue waves, the sea breeze, the blurry horizon.
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0: Hey, we're back again. I'm Russ Langer with you, Aviators Director of Broadcasting. Las Vegas is victorious tonight in an 8-5 triumph over the El Paso Chihuahuas for their third win in four games in the series, as the Aviators continue to play winning baseball. As you know, they've done it basically the entire year, but for the Aviators, they've especially done it on the road. Their home record, not bad, 37-32. Their road record, really good after tonight, 41-24. On the road, and they beat in El Paso now. They've beaten them 7 out of 10 with two games left, including tomorrow night. All righty, here we go. The With Love Always postgame show and the Coast to Coast Fitness scores. Let's take a look at what's going on. First place Sugarland, a team that managed to win yesterday but lost the day before. They're playing a Reno team. Reno appears to be determined to play the spoiler role in this series. They beat Sugarland. They beat them two nights ago. Sugarland beat them last night, but tonight Reno beat Sugarland 8-5. So Sugarland came in first place, one game ahead of Oklahoma City. Oklahoma City, in 12 innings, beat Round Rock 5-2, which means that now, with a little more than 2 weeks to go in the regular season, Oklahoma City is now tied with Sugarland for first place. So at this point, who are the Aviators going to play? It's now a coin flip, Oklahoma City or Sugarland. The Aviators are going to have something to say about this because they will play Sugarland a week after next for their final road trip of the year, a six-game series in Sugarland. But that's the story. Oklahoma City has won seven straight games, and the Comets are streaking like Comets will. They're now tied with Sugarland for first place. Round Rock and Sacramento were both four games out starting things, and Round Rock is still four games out. However, Sacramento is, again, having trouble with Salt Lake. Salt Lake beat them yesterday. Now they're in the seventh inning in Sacramento, and Salt Lake leads 6-2. If Salt Lake wins that game, the River Cats' hopes will really be dwindling beyond what they've already been dwindling. So there you go. PCL scores as part of the Coast to Coast Fitness postgame show. The other game that was played in Albuquerque, Albuquerque beat Tacoma by a score of 11-6. I'll come back with big league scores next, right after this.

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0: Alrighty, welcome back to El Paso. They put the tarp on the field because there was a smattering of rain in the area earlier today, but nothing heavy, but there is some rain activity in the area, so for good measure, they put the tarp on the field now. With a boys post-game show continuing now with a look at the big league scores and the coast-to-coast fitness scores. A couple of games still going on, a few games actually. Ninth inning in San Diego, the Yankees and Padres are tied at one. Bottom of the sixth at Dodger Stadium, L.A. leads the visiting Washington Nationals 4-0. At the end of five in Seattle, the A's are leading the Mariners 7-5 in that ball game. Earlier, Milwaukee beat the Reds 10-7. The Braves defeated the Phillies 5-2. The Pirates 1-0 victors at home over the visiting Angels. And speaking of 1-0, the Red Sox beat Baltimore at Camden Yards by that same 1-0 score. Mets beat the Giants 10-6 in New York. The Cubs topped the Marlins 6-1. White Sox defeated Minnesota 4-1. It was Tampa getting by Texas 7-6 in a game in Arlington. In Houston, meanwhile, the Astros beat the Diamondbacks, limiting them to three hits, winning that ball game by a score of 3-1. Toronto beat Kansas City 9-2. The Cardinals got three in the ninth inning in Denver to beat the Rockies 7-6. Riley O'Brien, his 36th save for the Cardinals. Cardinals have 71 wins. O'Brien has saved 36 of them. Cleveland and the Tigers had to play twice to make up from an earlier rainout from mid-June, and Cleveland had a good day playing at home. They beat the Tigers twice, 7-6 and 4-3. I'll be back to wrap things up next from El Paso right after this.
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0: All right, welcome back, friends. Our final segment of the With Love Always post-game show. A reminder, tomorrow evening, game five of the six-game series, the Aviators will try for their 13th win of the last 17 games and their fourth win in five games in this series. If they can beat El Paso again, they've beaten them 3 out of 4 so far. And the Aviators so far this year have won 8 out of 10 against El Paso. Check that, 7 out of 10 against El Paso going into tomorrow's game. The game will start at 5:35 Pacific time. Pregame at 5:20. And Mason Barnett, the tentative starter, that's what the Aviators are saying. Tentatively, he will start tomorrow. He's 3-2 with a 4.97 ERA. And the winningest pitcher on the El Paso staff, Sean Boyle, 9-7, a 5.88 ERA. Barnett has seen El Paso before. Boyle has seen the Aviators before. And that's the matchup for tomorrow. And again, the rising star in the A's, galaxy of stars, their whole stable of prospects. Left-hander Jamie Arnold, who pitched so well at Midland and threw 5 shutout innings in his AAA debut here on Tuesday in front of a hostile crowd against a pretty potent El Paso lineup. He has agreed to be our pregame guest tomorrow. Hope you'll join us for that one. Want to thank Devin Price producing this one. Back in home base, a fine job by Mr. Price. Thank you very sincerely for tuning in tonight. Hope you enjoyed it, friends. Until tomorrow, when the playoff-bound Aviators take on El Paso again, this is Russ Langer wishing you all a very fine evening from downtown El Paso, Texas, where tonight Las Vegas defeated El Paso 8-5. Good night.
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2: It's time for the Finley Cadillac Henderson Player Performance of the Week.
3: This week's Finley Cadillac Henderson Player Performance of the Week is from the Little League Baseball ranks. As a team from Henderson, Nevada won the U.S. Championship in Williamsport, PA on Saturday, August 29th. This is the second year in a row that the U.S. Championship was brought back to the Las Vegas community. This year's team featured Carson Meyer, who became the first girl to play in the U.S. Championship, and she had an RBI single to help Nevada beat Ohio 12-2 on Saturday. Meyer, who had played in an all-girls tournament earlier in June, stepped to the batter's box in the second inning to a roar of applause from the 20,000 fans. Starting pitcher Owen Guzman had three hits, scored twice, and pitched solidly for 3 2/3 innings to lead Nevada. So big ups to the team from Henderson, Nevada, Paseo Verde, for once again winning the U.S. Championship 12-2 versus Ohio in the Little League Baseball World Series.
2: That was the Finley Cadillac Player Performance of the Week, brought to you by Finley Cadillac Henderson.
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0: four quarterbacks on the roster, which is insane. The Bengals, I'm fading Chase Brown this year, the running back, under his rushing yards on the season. But I can't put money on them because their offensive line sucks and they've never gotten better.
1: I feel, I now know what it's like to be our guy Joe from On Tilt, where just facilitating, that's the goal. Like, I am a 2011 Mario Chalmers. Just get the ball to LeBron, get the ball to Chris Bosh and Dwayne Wade. That's what we're doing here, because that's Kelly Stewart. And that's Ariel Epstein on Tilt. Check out their show weekdays, 4 o'clock Eastern time. Appreciate having you both with us here.
0: Thanks, Josh.
1: You got it. Is there a better example, Denton Day, that we could use of the modern-day facilitator than me doing an ancient 15-year-old Miami Heatles reference of Mario Chalmers just not messing up, not wrecking the Porsche with those guys being alongside?
2: I got to be honest, I'm a little disappointed in them. I can't believe that neither of them demanded that you tell them which one of them is LeBron James. I think it's clear in that scenario you want to be LeBron. I love Dwayne Wade. I love Chris Bosh, but you want to be LeBron in that scenario.
1: That's a good point. So maybe that wasn't the best analogy I can make, because they both bring their own, they both bring different skill sets to the table. Kelly and Ariel. And Joe, who he's earned a lot of respect in my book. Having to deal with those two every single day. Try to facilitate Mario Chalmers style, as mentioned. All right, what do we got to put this show to bed?
2: We have, unfortunately, the end of an era, and I'll tell you what that means as we close up shop.
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0: and Kelly Stewart for joining us tonight. And for all the Free For All Friday callers, shout out to Tony in Texas, who was our Free For All Friday caller of the night this week. That was certainly a lot of fun. Thanks to Oliver, who's taking all the calls and does what he does. And of course, our guy Denton Day, who helps us close the book on this Free For All Friday edition of Westwood One Sports Night. We put it to bed now.
1: We have the end of an era coming up, fellas, with a pretty massive television show, allegedly. Charles Barkley says that this is it for him and Ernie and inside the NBA. Now, here's why I say allegedly.
0: Because he's done this about 20 times.
1: He's tying into your man, John Gruden. This is a classic John Gruden play. And he's doing it to ESPN, which John Gruden did for years. For years, Gruden was going to take and leverage coaching opportunities to get more money out of ESPN. I think that's what Charles Barkley is doing here.
0: Yeah, probably.
1: He's going to go on a bunch of interviews, be like, hey, you know what? I'm done at the end of this year. And then ESPN is going to be like, no, we're going to pay you more money. It's not going to be McAfee money, but it's going to be more money. And then Chuck's going to be like, yeah, I'll take more money. And then he's going to do it some more and some more and some more. But I do wonder, I bring this conversation up. You talk about the show behind the show. We are talking during our break about College Game Day because the first episode of College Game Day is this weekend. You didn't have one last weekend. They did a studio show, but you get the first weekend of College Game Day this weekend. What shows in sports media exist now that are must watch? Because it feels like that number has gone down drastically as the years progress.
0: Well, you did just hit on the two best sports studio shows of all time. It's these two, and if you go back to the 80s, the old NFL Today with Jimmy the Greek and Brent Musburger.
1: You're not a
0: Phyllis
1: PTI
0: George.
1: Guy.
0: Well, I just think I'm talking about, yeah, I don't really consider that a sports studio show. I know it technically qualifies. I think it falls into another category, because these are specialty shows that we're talking about here. Like the NFL Today was a once a week thing. College Game Day, it was appointment television. Inside the NBA wasn't quite that, but it wasn't every night. Like PTI is every day, Monday through Friday. So in terms of must watch shows, I don't know. There was a time where Real Sports was that way on HBO, where I would look forward to watching that. That's what comes to mind. And nowadays, I think it's podcasts that you kind of have that feeling about. Like once a week stuff where you're like, man, I can't wait. If you like comedy, for Kill Tony to drop, or I love movies and I love like the Rewatchables podcast. Like it's funny, like Bill Simmons, oh, you just must be a huge Bill Simmons fan. No, I don't listen to any of his sports content at all, but I love his movie podcast. I do. So that to me is like the appointment now. It's not television.
1: It's interesting how that has divulged. Because I was similar. I listen to more music podcasts and pro wrestling podcasts. And those are weekly. Well, sometimes
0: Shoemaker?
1: More than who?
0: Shoemaker, his wrestling podcast.
1: Who is
0: David
1: Shoemaker?
0: David Shoemaker?
1: No. I'm unfamiliar. If it's a good wrestling podcast, send it my way. But I'm unfamiliar with David Shoemaker.
0: Okay. Yeah, he wrote a book on a couple of wrestling books. He's a very interesting guy.
1: I find that to be interesting because, like, I used to College Game Day was appointment television. You know, I still like some of the guys that are on College Game Day. Big fan of Stanford Steve. He's not in a massive role there, but I like Steve's good dude. I have to be honest. I think I like Big Noon Kickoff a little bit more nowadays.
0: Nah, I'm not there yet.
1: You know what hurts me to say out loud on a microphone, but it's just you and me. No one else is listening.
0: Yeah.
1: Urban Meyer's good on television.
0: He is.
1: That sucks. I hate it because I don't think he's a great person, but on television, I think he's pretty good.
0: Why don't they have weekly Rinaldi features? It's because Rinaldi's too busy with NFL and things?
1: Yeah, they use him more for NFL I think towards the end of the year they do. So, like, for Michigan, Ohio State, there's always a Rinaldi feature.
0: Because game day was at its best when Corso was firing on all cylinders, and you also had Rinaldi, who made more grown men cry than anybody in America. Like, on Saturday, like, it was, you looked forward to getting a good cry in.
1: Yeah, like, the issue they have is that they just don't have the slate of games.
0: Like, Jim Latta can bring it.
1: So little games. Whereas at ESPN in its prime, they could do on anything. Because you're not going to do a feature story on a game you don't have.
0: Yeah, I guess that qualifies in it. Is Pat McAfee going to perform live one of his songs with Lainey Wilson?
1: Hopefully not. That'd be awful. I know you're a Pat McAfee guy.
0: I received so much heat for saying I liked one song.
1: Doing a bit.
0: No, I liked one song. I said the rest of it was laughable. Yeah, I think Cheers to the South's a good song. I like that one song.
1: From the South.
0: I am. I thought it was a good song.
1: He's not.
0: I mean, you know, you could be Southern. Like, Canada, people make good country music, believe it or not. This has been Westwood One Sports Night.
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0: The Big Ten has something special cooking. The SEC hasn't even had had a finalist in the last 3 years. So it's not just, yeah, won a title. Haven't even had a finalist either. Last call for Free For All Friday phone calls. Your chance to get in and steer the ship at 310-840-4910. And while we're in the spirit of making picks, we talked enough about Clemson LSU and the one ranked matchup we have this weekend, Louisville and Ole Miss. Who wins the games? We'll tell you next on Westwood One Sports Night.
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1: Thanks to Ariel Epstein and Kelly Stewart for joining us tonight. And for all the Free For All Friday callers, shout out to Tony in Texas, who was our Free For All Friday caller of the night this week. That was certainly a lot of fun. Thanks to Oliver, who's taking all the calls and does what he does. And of course, our guy Denton Day, who helps us close the book on this Free For All Friday edition of Westwood One Sports Night. We put it to bed now.
2: We have the end of an era coming up, fellas, with a pretty massive television show, allegedly. Charles Barkley says that this is it for him and Ernie in Inside the NBA. Now, here's why I say allegedly.
1: Because he's done this about 20 times.
2: He's tying into your man, John Gruden. This is a classic John Gruden play. And he's doing it to ESPN, which John Gruden did for years. For years, Gruden was going to take and leverage coaching opportunities to get more money out of ESPN. I think that's what Charles Barkley is doing here.
1: Yeah, probably.
2: He's going to go on a bunch of interviews, be like, hey, you know what? I'm done at the end of this year. And then ESPN is going to be like, no, we're going to pay you more money. It's not going to be McAfee money, but it's going to be more money. And then Chuck's going to be like, yeah, I'll take more money. And then he's going to do it some more and some more and some more. But I do wonder, I bring this conversation up. You talk about the show behind the show. We were talking during our break about College Game Day because the first episode of College Game Day is this weekend. You didn't have one last weekend. They did a studio show, but you get the first weekend of College Game Day this weekend. What shows in sports media exist now that are must-watch? Because it feels like that number has gone down drastically as the years progress.
1: Well, you did just hit on the two best sports studio shows of all time. It's these two, and if you go back to the 80s, the old NFL Today with Jimmy the Greek and Brent Musburger,
2: you're not a
1: Phyllis
2: PTI
1: George.
2: Guy.
1: Well, I just think I'm talking about, yeah, I don't really consider that a sports studio show. I know it technically qualifies. I think it falls into another category, because these are specialty shows that we're talking about here. Like the NFL Today was a once a week thing. College Game Day, it was appointment television. Inside the NBA wasn't quite that, but it wasn't every night. Like PTI is every day, Monday through Friday. So in terms of must watch shows, I don't know. There was a time where Real Sports was that way on HBO, where I would look forward to watching that. That's what comes to mind. And nowadays, I think it's podcasts that you kind of have that feeling about. Like once a week stuff where you're like, man, I can't wait, if you like comedy, for Kill Tony to drop. Or I love movies and I love like the Rewatchables podcast. Like it's funny, like Bill Simmons, oh, you just must be a huge Bill Simmons fan. No, I don't listen to any of his sports content at all. But I love his movie podcast. I do. So that to me is like the appointment now. It's not television.
2: It's interesting how that has divulged. Because I was similar. I listen to more music podcasts and pro wrestling podcasts. And those are weekly. Well, sometimes
1: Shoemaker?
2: More than who?
1: Shoemaker, his wrestling podcast.
2: Who is
1: David
2: Shoemaker?
1: David Shoemaker?
2: No. I'm unfamiliar. If it's a good wrestling podcast, send it my way. But I'm unfamiliar with David Shoemaker.
1: Okay. Yeah, he wrote a book on a couple of wrestling books. He's a very interesting guy.
2: I find that to be interesting. Because College Game Day was appointment television. You know, I still like some of the guys that are on College Game Day. Big fan of Stanford Steve. He's not in a massive role there, but I like Steve's. Good dude.
1: Agreed.
2: I have to be honest. I think I like Big Noon Kickoff a little bit more nowadays.
1: Nah, I'm not there yet.
2: You know what hurts me to say out loud on a microphone? But it's just you and me. No one else is listening.
1: Yeah.
2: Urban Meyer's good on television.
1: He is.
2: That sucks. I hate it because I don't think he's a great person. But on television, I think he's pretty good.
1: Why don't they have weekly Rinaldi features? It's because Rinaldi's too busy with NFL. and things?
2: Yeah, they use them more for NFL. I think towards the end of the year they do. So like for Michigan, Ohio State, there's always a Rinaldi feature.
1: Because game day was at its best when Corso was firing on all cylinders, and you also had Rinaldi, who made more grown men cry than anybody in America. Like on Saturday, like it was, you looked forward to getting a good cry in.
2: Yeah, like, the issue they have is that they just don't have the slate of games.
1: Like, it's in Lattic and bring it.
2: So little games. Whereas at ESPN in its prime, they could do on anything. Because like, you're not going to do a feature story on a game you don't have.
1: Yeah, I guess that qualifies in it. Is Pat McAfee going to perform live one of his songs with Lainey Wilson?
2: Hopefully not. That'd be awful. I know you're a Pat McAfee guy.
1: I received so much heat for saying I liked one song.
2: Doing a bit.
1: No, I liked one song. I said the rest of it was laughable. Yeah, I think Tears to the South's a good song. I like that one song.
2: You're from the South.
1: I am. I thought it was a good song.
2: He's not.
1: I mean, you know, you could be Southern. Like Canada, people make good country music, believe it or not. This has been Westwood One Sports Night.
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0: Sorry for the technical difficulties there. I was just telling you that we're getting ready to toss it over. Because on the other side, there is one ACC coach who put on one of the worst displays of clock management you'll see this season. Pains me to say it because he's one of my favorites in the entire sport. 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
1: Look, I love Georgia Tech head coach Brent Key. That's my guy. I think he is the perfect guy for this Georgia Tech job. And really, he's done a good job in infusing as much enthusiasm in that program in the city of Atlanta since Paul Johnson had his teams just running the air out of the football, right? Ground and pound attack. They had some successful teams, but this has been about as exciting as that program has been since then. But for being real with ourselves, we've already gotten an example of how not to manage the clock late in football games, and Brent Key became that example. Look, shout out to Colorado for winning that game on Thursday night, but when Georgia Tech's up 10-7 with 7:01 left to play, and with Deion Sanders in Colorado showing zero desire to use any of those three timeouts until they absolutely had to, Georgia Tech did have a chance to move the chains, melt the clock, make it to where a touchdown puts the game on ice. But just listen to this for a little bit in terms of how the next few plays went. 2nd and 11, Georgia Tech snapped the ball with 17 seconds left on the play clock. Then 3rd and 8, with the clock still running, the game clock still running, they snapped the ball with 12 seconds left on the play clock. Got the first down, so the clock kept moving. They wised up on first down and snapped the ball with 4 seconds left on the play clock. So you're sitting here watching this game thinking, okay, maybe they're going to do that. They're going to do the smart thing and just melt this thing down every single time and eventually force Colorado to start taking those timeouts. And then you're only a couple of, I don't know, first downs away from winning this game. But now with 5:43 on the clock, with the clock still ticking, 2nd and 2, they snap the ball with 15 seconds still to use on the play clock. Better on the next snap, waiting until 7 seconds, but still could have milked a little bit more time. But they kept getting first downs, though. They still kept getting first downs. Got another first down, reset the downs, and gave you more time to get to milk off the clock. But on the next 3 snaps, Georgia Tech continued to snap the ball well before the 10-second mark on the play clock, constantly saving Colorado time. Now, ultimately, Colorado did have to start taking some, and they did settle for a field goal, but when Georgia Tech kicked that field goal to only go up 13-7, there was 1:40 left to play. They still gave Colorado plenty of time. So think about that. 1:40 left to play. A touchdown could still beat Georgia Tech, and ultimately it did. But by not taking as much time off the clock as humanly possible before each snap, and not at least forcing Deion Sanders and Colorado to use those timeouts earlier, Georgia Tech saved Colorado almost 1:30 of game time by just not milking the clock and snapping at the last second. In theory, proper clock management could have given Colorado the ball with about less than 30 seconds left and little to no timeouts remaining and forced them to have to win by way of a miracle. Instead, you gave them almost 2 minutes of game time to be able to go down the field and eventually throw a game-winning touchdown pass, which Julian Lewis in Colorado did. So now the conversation's a little bit differently this weekend, and Georgia Tech's faced with a different reality as they have to face Tennessee at home next week. And then they're possibly looking at an 0-2 start to the season. Brent Key's a great coach, but he became our first real example of poor clock management this football season. That's all for hour number one, but we're coming up to hour number two of the show, and to kick off the final hour, I'll tell you which team in the NFL has the most to prove in NFL's opening week next here as you listen to Elijah Campbell on Westwood One Sports.
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0: hits again. On June 14th, Betty hit four fours, clearing her Gambler's Bonus four-of-a-kind bingo card for over $11,000. Betty hit big, and so can you with Gambler's Bonus. It's why you play the game.
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3: Hello, FCS Nation. It's time for your show. I'm your host, Kevin Marshall. I'm coming to you this week from the lovely paradise that is the Lowcountry of South Carolina. Joining me like he does each week is the co-host of this program, the quarterback of this program, Mr. Stone Labanowitz. Stone is coming to you from his broadcast center in the Sunshine State of Florida. Well, Stone, week zero or week one, depending upon how you want to categorize it, is in the books, and we got film. We got football teams to analyze, and not just how we think they are. We've seen them, sir.
4: Kev, you actually were down in my neck of the woods, the Sunshine State, Pensacola to be exact, for a game that I hope we go over quickly, but the final there, West Florida 34, Southern Illinois 31. How was that?
3: Well, growing up in Charleston, South Carolina, I thought I had some idea what humidity was. Sir, Pensacola was no joke, man. I had to change shirts when it was over, bro. But not just from the excitement on the field, but just, man, the atmosphere, you swam through it. You can see the vision for this West Florida football program. They got the piles driven for the new stadium. The fans care. They were loud. They were a part of the game. This is going to be a very good addition for FCS football. And they played pretty darn well. They were not afraid of Southern Illinois. They did not back down from them. This was a well-coached bunch. And Southern Illinois made the mistake of letting them believe they could win. They jumped out and were able to hold on for their first Division I victory and their first ever Division I game. Congratulations to everybody involved down there at West Florida, and thank you for your hospitality. Fans, coaches, players, administration, everybody involved was very welcoming, and I'm very thankful for that.
4: Few things here. One, let's start with DJ Williams. The outcome is different if he plays all four quarters. I'm saying nothing wise there whatsoever. He looked like a lightning bolt in the, I don't know, two drives that he had in that first quarter before tapping out here. And the other, on a serious note, it put 34 on Southern Illinois. Now, I didn't personally know what to expect from this defense in a week zero game, but I was not impressed, to say the very least. That defense looked little. They looked lost at times. They were getting gashed in what were obvious run situations. There were explosive plays that only came on the ground because Tyre Davis doesn't know what a forward pass is. And I do think Caleb Nobles has a vision here for the Argos. But if you're ranking this team right now, you didn't watch this football game.
3: In other action from around the country, number one, Montana State 54, Utah Tech 0. Complete domination by the Bobcats here.
4: My main takeaway from this, because it was a 54-0 shutout, was Mr. Dane Steele. Kevin, we got a taste of him in Nashville, but I think it's a name we need to remember. In this shutout win, 8 catches, 174 yards, and a touchdown. If you're not a math guy, I got you. That's 22 yards per catch. Coach Vegan shouted him out in that postgame presser, but Dane Steele was my main storyline coming out of here. You know how much I love skill players, but this kid, and for the folks, let me jog your memory, this is the kid that took flight in that national championship game and ended up scoring that touchdown, kept his knee about an inch off the ground. That's Mr. Dane Steele. So if you forgot his name, I'm going to help you remember it. The kid is an absolute dude.
3: Number two, South Dakota State 70, Stetson 7. We said that Stetson was going to be in this ball game, all hat, no chance, and that was exactly how it went down.
4: I got to be honest with you. If I'm somebody who's getting recruited by Stetson, I'm looking at these games and like, hey, I want no part of that. I mean, South Dakota State, 11 yards per play. They almost had 700 total yards. Kevin, South Dakota State, actually, Kevin, you'll love this. South Dakota State, folks, they threw one pass in the entire second half, one pass, and it went for an 80-yard touchdown. I mean, they basically stopped throwing the ball, and they still scored 70 points. There were explosive plays out the wazoo. They got multiple backs in the backfield. 200-yard rushers in the same game since the 23 playoffs. That's huge for me. And defensively, this depth is just wicked. 32 different jacks recorded a tackle. Just besides the point that it's utter domination, this depth chart is what I think is going to show up next week in a Northwestern bout.
3: The only thing that bothered me about the whole affair was that South Dakota State ended up with 393 rushing yards. You couldn't run one more play and get to 400. Quit slipping, Jackrabbits. Come on, man. Number three, Montana, 28. Southern Utah, 21. Stone, it seems like somebody tried to tell everybody last week that this game was going to be ugly and it was going to be uncomfortable for a long time for Montana fans. And then somebody else, I can't remember his name. I think it's like a Pebble or something, said, oh no, they're going to blitz them. All this offense, all this spectacular stuff. And what happened? A 28-21 victory that wasn't over until the final gun.
4: Literally the final gun. I mean, it was 21 all with 11 minutes to go here. I am somebody who is holding a plus 650 preseason ticket on these Montana Grizzlies. Folks, I crumbled that up and I threw that in the garbage because they are not making that national championship unless something changes. I do know all of the roster turnover. This was a game where they needed to find their footing, but you almost lost the game. Eli Gilman was quietly excellent, but this was just a scary performance overall. It legitimately came down to the very last play of the game. They intercepted Southern Utah in their own five. So things got real sweaty here. I thought it was a bad debut here for Montana and Bobby Kennedy, to say the very least. But like I said, that roster turnover probably points to a lot of their problems.
3: Well, and at the end of the day, they won a conference game, right?
4: Sure.
3: So you check that off and you move on to the next one. Number four, Tarleton State, 49. Prairie View, 30. I think a lot of people had a misconception about Prairie View that they were not going to be a very good football team. They did some very good things. They outgained Tarleton 524-506, including 336 yards through the air. That Tarleton defense going to need some work here.
4: That's an understatement. I mean, this score looked comfortable, but the box score did not. You talked about, you know, yards, and that was within 20. First downs, they tied that. Time of possession, there was no difference. Neither of them turned the ball over. Like I said, this score looks comfortable, but the box score, absolutely not. I was excited to get my eyes on Caden Anderson, who came in from Wyoming. Victor Gabalas is who we were blessed with last year, and kind of the reason why this was a top five team coming into this 26th season, and Caden Anderson kind of has to take those reins. He was clean, 220 through the air, three touchdowns, and he even ran one in there. That was most by a Tarleton QB in a season opener since 09, so he passed the test there. But Tarleton State gave up a lot and almost made me think that Prairie View was good, and this is a Tarleton State team that has an FBS opponent awaiting them this weekend.
3: Number five, UC Davis, 31, Portland State, 24. Tale of two halves here. UC Davis did absolutely nothing in the first half, trailed 21-0. I don't know what was said in the locker room at halftime, but I imagine it was a little bit more than just handing out orange slices and granola in the locker room, right? UC Davis came out possessed in the second half, scored 31 points to come away with a hard-fought 31-24 victory over a team that they were favored by over three touchdowns.
4: UC Davis, they gave us one half of evidence that they might be overrated, and the other that they're exactly who we thought they were. So with that being said, question marks galore for the Aggies.
3: Number six, North Dakota, 42. Long Island, LIU, 21. This game was not as close as the final score made it look, Stone. It was 42-0 at the half, fighting Hawks. And they were seriously called off the dogs on that bunch from Long Island. And I think 465 total yards, including 168 on the ground, is indicative of how North Dakota's wanting to play these ball games this season. This is a good football team, and I think deserving of us having them ranked not only in the top 10, but in the top 6, coming in at number 6 here. Number 7, Youngstown State, 43, Mercyhurst, 10. This was a Mercyhurst team last year that was giving people problems, at least for three quarters, and sometimes even more than that. And Youngstown State didn't play around. They came out, they got all over them. Bo Bungard had a day. And look, this is a football team that, coming in at number 7 here, I think it's about right for them, but this is a team that I think legitimately feels like they have a shot to win the national championship, and they may be right. Mercyhurst, not as good as Youngstown State, player for player, position for position, and they came out, they got on top of them, and they took them right out of the game, which is exactly what you want to do in these early season contests against teams that are not as good as you. And in the game of the week, I think, I don't think there's anybody that will
4: no
3: disagree with that. William & Mary did a thing against number 8 Villanova. Villanova, number 8 last week. We got to see where they are this week. I'll go ahead and tell you they ain't in there. They ain't going to be in there, not after this.
4: 53 seconds left, folks. Villanova led 32-22. Let me say that again. With 53 seconds left, Villanova led 32-22. And Kate Ellis came up big with an interception, returned it for about 20 yards, and they ended up kicking a field goal for the win here. Ridiculous when you go through this sequence, but I know you love kickers, former foot-to-ball guy yourself. Max Lipinski, 5-for-5 in field goals, and two of those were over 40 yards. School record, obviously, for Mr. Lipinski, and a lot of good things for William & Mary, because they did turn things up in the midway point of that third quarter and fourth quarter and look like a team deserving of a top 25 ranking.
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1: I'll give you a little spoiler here. The top 10 hadn't changed since last week.
0: Mm-hmm.
1: Number 1, Montana State. Number 2, South Dakota State. Number 3, Montana. Number 4, Tarleton State. Number 5, UC Davis. Number 6, the North Dakota Fighting Hawks. Number 7, the Youngstown State Penguins. Number 8, the Illinois State Redbirds. Number 9 is Lehigh. And number 10 is Rhode Island.
0: Kevin, question for you here. 3-4, Montana and Tarleton State here. If Tarleton State beats Bowling Green and Montana, I don't know, even trips over their own feet against Drake, do we make the flip?
1: Maybe. The reason why you wouldn't is because teams are winning, and it's hard to drop them when they're winning. Now, if Tarleton beats an FBS opponent and does it in convincing or does it in very, very outstanding fashion, maybe they pass Montana. I don't think I would drop Montana if they won a football game. So if that makes any sense to the listeners, that would be my thinking there. I'm open to Tarleton State passing Montana. That's something that could happen. I think everybody has kind of come to our way of thinking on South Dakota State being the number 2 ranked team in the country right now. Most people did not have them there, and people questioned, well, why'd you have South Dakota State ahead of Montana? Everybody else had Montana at number 2. Well, you know what, y'all? I don't mind being right, I might tell you. Number 11, Tennessee Tech. Number 12, South Dakota. Number 13, the Austin Peay Governors. Number 14, and we're going to see them play at some point here in the near future, the Yale Bulldogs. And rounding out the top 15 is Stephen F. Austin.
0: Kevin, can you preach the Yale gospel? You just kind of hinted at, we'll see him play football sooner or later. It takes what feels like a month to get these Ivy League schools on the field, and they're ranked as a top 15 team in the country, obviously returning their quarterback. But what else is it about Yale that is deserving of a 14 slab?
1: That's a tough bunch of kids. It's not just a bunch of smart kids who happen to be okay at football. These are guys who are tough, hard-nosed, and they run the football. And that's what they're going to do. They're going to come right at you over and over and over again. And I like that kind of arrogance. I like it a lot. So this Yale team is somebody that I am just chomping at the bit to be able to see play because I like what they put on tape. I like their style. I like the cut of their jib. I like everything about this Yale Bulldogs football team that's coming up here in the next couple of weeks, kicking off the season. Number 16 is Idaho State. Number 17, Lamar. Number 18 is South Carolina State. Number 19 is Alabama State. And rounding out the top 20, welcome back, William & Mary Tribe.
0: Yeah, two-pronged here. Let's start with Lamar. Obviously unranked coming into the preseason by us, but how much stock are we putting into a rematch, a revenge win against a good quality Abilene Christian team in week 0?
1: Defense was outstanding, Stone, and they do enough on offense to where you kind of have to prepare for a lot of different looks from them. They make you defend the whole field. I like this Lamar Cardinal football team. I like their head coach a lot, and that team is such a reflection of him. Bulldog mentality, strong on both lines, good linebacking core, and they'll hit you in the mouth. There's a lot to like about Lamar, sir. Number 21 is Central Arkansas. Number 22 is Cal Poly. Number 23 is the Wofford Terriers. 24 is Northern Arizona. And rounding out the top 25, the Western Carolina Catamounts.
0: I want to talk about those Catamounts, probably your least hated team that wears purple here. I'm a huge fan of this Western team. Always have been. Obviously, because behind center, you've had South Florida legend Teron Dickens and a fan favorite in Cole Gonzalez. They like to throw it around the yard. They recruit skill guys very heavily and successfully at that. So I'm a fan of these guys, and I'm glad to see them get into the top 25 here. But are they a football school now? I mean, did you see that place, Kev?
1: I did. And you know what? I think by definition, you cannot be a football school if your football team has never ever, like not ever, like not even once, won a Southern Conference championship, and you've been in it since 1976. So you got to go do something like that before you can be a football school. But I'll tell you who I was impressed with, if we're going to stay on SoCon teams, is the Wofford Terriers. I saw them up close and personal from the sideline in Spartanburg, South Carolina, Saturday against Citadel. And I'll tell you, that was a team last year started off 0-5, and they finished 6-6, 5-3 in the SoCon. They kept that momentum from last season rolling. That's a dangerous, dangerous football team. I think we're the only people that have Wofford ranked. We're usually ahead of the curve on some of these things. Sometimes we're wrong. More often than not, we're not. I think Wofford's going to be right there at the end of the season, maybe, maybe to hoist up the Southern Conference Championship. And here are your National Offensive and Defensive Players of the Week, brought to you by Northwestern Mutual. The National Offensive Player of the Week is Austin Majeski, quarterback, South Dakota. He went 16 of 20 for 304 yards. That's an 80% completion percentage. Six passing touchdowns. He carried the mail two times for 81 yards and another touchdown. Hell of a week for the redshirt freshman for the South Dakota Coyotes. The National Defensive Player of the Week, brought to you by Northwestern Mutual, is Cade Ellis, defensive back, William & Mary. Last week versus Villanova, in his collegiate debut, he had two interceptions, one with only 5 seconds remaining to set up the nail in the coffin field goal, and he's part of a William & Mary defense that recorded four forced turnovers and a huge upset win over Villanova. Congratulations to Austin Majeski from South Dakota and Cade Ellis from William & Mary for being named the FCS Nation Radio National Offensive and Defensive Players of the Week, brought to you by Northwestern Mutual. It's time for us to take a break. When we come back, Stone LeBanowitz and I will preview the biggest games taking place in FCS football this week. I know you'll want to hang out for that. We'll be right back. 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
0: And we're back. You're listening to FCS Nation on the Palmetto Radio Network. It's now time for the preview segment. This is where Stone LeBanowitz and I take a quick trip all over FCS Nation, and we preview the biggest games taking place in FCS football this week. Up first, Butler is at number one, Montana State. I don't think there's going to be a whole lot to see here, Stone. What is a successful trip to Bozeman for Butler to play Montana State? I don't really even know the answer to that, sir. You're probably not going to win the football game. I don't think anybody thinks you're going to do that. Can you hang around for a while? Maybe. Probably not. I think this game will probably look and feel and smell and taste a lot like Montana State's game last week.
4: For Butler, success is nobody leaving the field on a stretcher, your quarterback walking to and from the sideline without a limp, things like that. That's how Butler wins this game, because they are not doing it. In the box score, the stat sheet, this, that, and the other, this is just Montana State business as usual.
0: Number two, South Dakota State is at Northwestern of the FBS. This one is intriguing. A lot of offensive firepower on that South Dakota State football team. The defense gave up 7 points last week, albeit that was to Stetson. The opponent will be a little better this week for South Dakota State. But they're obviously not going to go into that new stadium at Northwestern, which is just a monument to FBS excess and eccentricity, if you will. And they're not going to be intimidated by that. They've been there before. This Jackrabbit team, every football game they play, they expect to win.
4: Yeah, I mean, can South Dakota State's offensive line create movement against Big Ten bodies? That's where my eyes will be. That's where everybody's eyes should be heading into this one, because if South Dakota State runs the ball effectively early, Northwestern is going to realize very quickly this ain't no normal FCS buy-in game. This is a South Dakota State team that just dropped almost 700 yards of total offense, almost 400 of that on the ground. And this is a Wildcats team who went 7-6 last year. So this is ripe for the taking. I love that money line number. I'm not even waiting for the pick segment. I'm taking a whack at it, baby.
0: Drake is at number three, Montana. So the Drake Bulldogs will head to Missoula and Washington Grizzly Stadium and see how they fare. Probably not well, I don't think. But Montana's got some things they need to work on, Stone. And this is a good opponent to put some stuff on film and fix some of the problems from last week that were there. Southern Utah had a lot to do with those problems. Drake, they won't have nearly as much to do with the solutions. This is a Montana Grizzly thing. It's not an opponent thing. They've got to play better on the offensive side of the ball. They got to block better. They got to tackle better. You do those two things, even against the Drake squad, you're going to go into that next ball game feeling just a little bit more confident than you're coming into this one.
4: Yeah, I'm treating this one like they're on the field by themselves and not playing anybody, because the amount of MAs, missed assignments, and just errors for all of the Grizzlies, both sides of the ball, is the longest laundry list you've probably ever seen in your entire life. So it is about getting those things corrected. That's the beauty of week zero and week one and being a team who is highly touted. You made a lot of mistakes, but a Drake team is just a perfect bounce back opponent to go correct those mistakes.
0: Number four, Tarleton State is at Bowling Green of the FBS. I think this one's a little spicy too, Stone, but Tarleton State's defense has got to be better. They can't play like they did last week against Prairie View and expect to just be able to go outscore an FBS opponent, albeit not a great one. Bowling Green's not a great program, not a great team. But Tarleton State has the ability to win this football game. You got to start fast, and you got to play better on the defensive side of the ball and try to hold them down just a little bit, that them being Bowling Green. Because Tarleton State's going to score. That offense is potent. They're going to put up points. The only question is, can they not let up one more than what they're going to score? I think they have a damn good shot to do just that.
4: I think a fantastic shot here. I mean, the offensive skill is absolutely good enough. I talked about the Wyoming transfer at quarterback, Caden Anderson. That was where my eyes were last week, and he passed the test with flying colors. Guys like Tylan Hines, Marquise Willis is an absolute dude. You're going to hear me bring up his name time and time again. My concern, though, the 524 they just let up to Prairie View. We can talk about how bad Bowling Green was last year, 2-6 in the MAC, and they finished the thing 4-8. Like, I get that. But if you're looking for the matchup that determines the final result of this one, it's precisely Tarleton State's defense, because like you said, they're going to score points. That's what they do.
0: Number five, UC Davis is at San Diego. Well, the Pioneer League just caught all holy hell last week, right? Losing games to things called Ohio Dominican, and not a good week, a very bad week for the Pioneer League. San Diego is usually a pretty good ball club. UC Davis, can we play a full game like you played in the second half last week? If you do, you'll have no problems with San Diego.
4: Yeah, don't skip your pregame meal. Please, dear goodness gracious, do not skip your pregame meal. It dropped a goose egg on everybody last week in an entire two quarters. San Diego, a team that I think is similar to Drake in Montana, where this is a perfect bounce back opponent. This is who you want to see.
0: St. Thomas is at number six, North Dakota. North Dakota, they're my team this year, Stone, dark horse team, and I'll go ahead and put that out there. I think it's pretty obvious considering that we have them ranked higher than anybody else does. I like this North Dakota team. Competent quarterback, head coach, learned some things last year in his first year. This North Dakota team shouldn't have too many problems with St. Thomas.
4: No, they shouldn't. Jerry Kaminsky has to stay fluent. He has to find three or four touchdowns in that first half and then go sit his behind on the bench and fill up water jugs for the rest of the guys. There was no better combination of opponents than an LIU Shark squad and a St. Thomas Tommies squad. I mean, this is beautifully set up for a North Dakota team who is trying to stay healthy, because I got a feeling, too, they're going to do some damage come the winter.
0: Number seven, Youngstown State is at Kentucky of the FBS. I don't like this matchup, Stone. All of Youngstown State's success that they think they can have this year is predicated on one thing, isn't it? That's the health of their quarterback. And I just don't like this matchup. But I will say this in Bo Brungard's defense. People really don't square him up much, do they? Right? He gets down. He goes out of bounds. He's not a guy that takes a whole lot of hits. Let's just hope that he doesn't take very many in that SEC stadium Youngstown State's going to go play in on Saturday.
4: I do have a feeling he takes some licks here, and I don't want to see quarterback power early on. I want to see Bo Brungard with an open playbook, having to take shots, play from behind, using his arm, letting that ball take flight. This is a Youngstown State defense that just held Mercyhurst to 29 yards. I get it. Mercyhurst isn't Kentucky. Kentucky's offensive line, defensive line is in another universe entirely. But if you can slow them down and Bo Brungard kind of injects himself into the conversation nationally, there's a win.
0: Number eight, Illinois State is at Western Illinois. Western Illinois is a squad brought in a lot of transfers. They think they have some pieces there in Macomb. Good head coach, says all the right things. People on the staff seem to care. And I think this will be a sneaky good ball game for a good little bit. Illinois State's going to play two quarterbacks, Stone, and you know I don't like that, and I know you don't like that. They need to find who's going to be the guy and ride that horse as long and as deep as he will take them. And I would love to see them come out of this ball game with a clear-cut number one quarterback, and let's get on with the thing.
4: That's exactly the goal here. I'm wondering personally if Illinois State is just carrying over all the credibility for what took place down the stretch last season and in January, a play away from winning a national championship and fast forward to right now, week one, and you don't have a bona fide quarterback one. So I think this Illinois State team slips up at some point, but it is not going to be against the Leathernecks.
0: Number nine, Lehigh is at Georgetown. Georgetown had that thing happen to them that happened in Mercer and UC Davis last year, where something happened, but then it didn't really happen. Their game got suspended because of lightning, and so this will be their first game, although it's not. You know, they do have a little bit of experience under their belt, or do they? Did it really happen? I don't know. Cue the Twilight Zone music. But Lehigh, we know what they are. They're a run first, run heavy, good offensive line football team. And you would think that would be enough up front to handle Georgetown. Number 10, Rhode Island is at Temple of the FBS. Well, we'll get to see our old friend Casey Keeler again. He's the head coach at Temple. He's been a head coach at a handful of FCS programs over the years. And he's got a tough job at Temple, that's for sure. Kind of a hard place to win. They don't really have much of a history. Rhode Island's coming in. This is one of those house money situations, Stone. They have an opportunity here to beat an FBS program. Can they do it? We'll see.
4: This is a scalp for the taking, although I'm not confident that they take it, but circle this one at least. This is a roadie team who went 11-3 and made the playoffs, obviously, and KC Keeler, he knows this isn't a layup by any means. His team's favored by like 10 points. So this is another legit FCS FBS upset opportunity, to say the very least. It's gettable.
0: Number 11, Tennessee Tech is at Chattanooga. First Southern Conference test for Tennessee Tech. Chattanooga had a nice win on the road over West Georgia in week zero. We keep waiting for Chattanooga. We keep waiting for them every year. They have more talent than just about anybody, perhaps not named Western Carolina in the Southern Conference, but they just can't seem to find anything to bring it all together. This year, got off to a good start. Tennessee Tech, nice win last week in your brand new stadium. Go on the road this week to Chattanooga. Watch out, you don't stub your toe. These mocks are a game bunch.
4: Yeah, this one could get tricky, and a lot of people are deeming this Tennessee Tech team a dark horse. I feel like we did that ad nauseum last season. Bobby Wilder knows how to get a group going, and I don't think there's a better gauge game on the FCS-FCS slate than this one right here, anywhere in week one. Truly, I think Tennessee Tech, if they win this game handily, they're a contender. I think if you play around an interconference game and you let the mocks hang around, you're telling us exactly who we are. Although SoCon is chaotic pretty much the entire season, this right here is a great gauge game to see how good Tennessee Tech is, because Chattanooga's not a slouch.
0: Number 12, South Dakota is at Northern Colorado. This was a hell of a ball game last year, went to overtime, and Northern Colorado just has to be sick with the way they lost to Weber State last week. Couldn't kick an extra point to tie the game at the end. You just got to feel just awful about that. So you got to figure they're ready to get started against anybody else after having to watch that film over and over again all this week. And South Dakota, man, your quarterback grew up fast in front of everybody last week. And he's a dude, Stone. He's 6'5". Over 200 pounds. He passes the let that guy off the bus first test, right? Let him off the bus first. Let the other team see him. Can he back that performance up with another good one? I can't wait to find out.
4: To follow up Aiden Bauman at South Dakota seemed like an impossible task. Austin Majeski just did it right off the ripper in week zero. You talked about his intangibles, but now it becomes about backing that up. That is what I'll be watching for, and I think the rest of FCS Nation should be doing the same. Is Austin Majeski legit? I think the answer is yes. We're about to find out.
0: Number 13, Austin Peay is at Vanderbilt of the FBS. Well, everybody's goal is to get to Nashville and play in Vanderbilt Stadium, right? Everybody in FCS football. Well, Austin Peay is going to get there and do it before anybody. But Vanderbilt isn't the football team that they were 4 or 5 years ago, Stone, when you didn't mind seeing them on your schedule if you were an FCS team. Felt like you had an opportunity to beat Vanderbilt. Now, they're not as good this year as they were just in the previous couple of years. But I think Austin Peay can do some good things against Vandy and maybe hang around here for quite a while.
4: I do too. And when I talked about Bo Brungard kind of injecting himself into the conversation nationally, against an FBS foe. I think that's exactly what Chris Parson of Austin Peay is looking to do as well. You're not going to win this game. This Vanderbilt team is not horrible by any means. Now the roster is just paid by dollars. But Chris Parson needs to come out. He needs to throw the ball 35, 40 times and find the end zone just a few times for me to kind of give him a check in his box, because I think that's what's necessary in a matchup like this, and also come out of it healthy.
0: East Texas A&M is at number 15, Stephen F. Austin. East Texas A&M's coming off a loss to Mercer, where they were in the ball game up until the final series of it, and played pretty darn well. Let Mercer get out to too fast of a start, and they just didn't have enough in the tank to mount that comeback. Stephen F. Austin, this is a good football team. And with the Lumberjacks, it all starts and ends with both of those groups up front on the offensive and defensive lines. They play well. Stephen F. Austin normally wins football games. Number 16, Idaho State is at Utah State of the FBS. Bengals, here's your assignment. Make this into a track meet. You have an opportunity to win that kind of a game. You got offensive firepower all over the place. If this game is a, say it's 30-24 to start the fourth quarter, grab your popcorn, grab your beverage, get your seat, because it could be a whale of a finish. Idaho State is live in this ball game if they can make it a shootout.
4: Kev, what do you say we get on out of here? Because I have somebody that I cannot wait to introduce to FCS Nation. For a lot of you guys, you've heard Chris Schenkel, managing partner, Northwestern Mutual, Schenkel Network office up there in Sioux Falls, South Dakota. Huge Jackrabbit fans. 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We're darn close to announcing our athlete list of honorary captains this year, fighting the good fight, trying to raise as much money for pediatric cancer as humanly possible. And we're going to need FCS Nation's help. And I know that's one thing that Chris is going to harp on. So let's get on out of here. 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
3: 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I, myself, am Stone LeBanowitz, but joining me is head and shoulders my favorite guest that we bring on FCS Nation Radio. We have guys from College Campus Tour. We have head coaches all around the football championship subdivision. We have Super Bowl champions. All of these folks have joined and will join the show this season, but this one right here is my favorite for a plethora of reasons that we are going to dive in. But the time has come. It is an ultra friend of the show, somebody who name rings bells in the FCS, and that is Mr. Chris Schenkel. He is the managing partner of the Northwestern Mutual Schenkel Network office in Sioux Falls, South Dakota. Chris is really the one spearheading our Northwestern Mutual, Alex's Lemonade Stand, and FCS Nation Radio's fight against childhood cancer. It was Chris's idea, and he's grown this thing into a massive initiative that, like I said, all fans all over the subdivision have come to know, come to love, and have also come to participate in fight this good fight with us. Chris, thank you so much, as always, for joining the show and preaching the gospel to the folks of FCS Nation.
4: Thank you, Stone. I really appreciate the introduction. And it's we, not I. So we've all done a ton of work. So thank you.
3: You're darn right. There's a lot of hands that go into this. There's so many people behind the scenes that don't get the proper light for making this as big as it is. I mean, guys, it is season four, but in just three seasons, you're talking about 20 plus athletes and their fan bases and Northwestern Mutual offices having raised over $250,000. That's $250,000. And I get the sense that we are still just getting going. Chris, I know you're a huge FCS fan. It's no secret to anybody at this point that you are a South Dakota State Jackrabbit fan, but what was it about the FCS specifically that made you think, yeah, this could work here?
4: Well, I think it started with just, first off, yeah, passion for FCS sports. Being in South Dakota, that is the major, you know, area where we're going to be spending

0: our time watching football on Saturdays. And being an SDSU grad, SDSU, USD, and back when NDSU, UND, everyone moved into D1, I mean, it just into FCS, it really pulled you in and just, you know, became a pastime for us. It's where we spend our time. And what really made this work, I think, is FCS Nation Radio. I think that was the right timing when you guys reached out. I had been brainstorming a lot of ideas around the utilization of NIL with athletes to create a positive impact, to try to do something good, to strengthen our relationships on campuses, within our communities. And you guys reached out at the perfect time when that whirlwind was going on and that brainstorming was going on. And you had all the pieces to the rocket ship, but what we were missing was the glue. And FCS Nation Radio was that glue. It's what, how we can run this competition, how we can celebrate it, how we can really blast it out there to the fan bases and really spread the word. So I think it was a lot of timing. They always say luck is when preparation meets opportunity. And I think this is what happened. It all came together.
1: Chris, I kind of want to backtrack here for those just joining us, speaking on the challenge itself. This season, just about a dozen athletes and their fan bases, they're going to compete to see who can raise the most money. And the athlete, the Northwestern Mutual office, and the fan base that raised the most money will be awarded the Lemon Trophy. This, of course, all of those dollars going to childhood cancer research, treatments themselves, travel, anything that a family with a child battling cancer may need. That's what we're doing it for. And I kind of just talked about how we're doing it. And I'm going to sit down with honorary captains all season long. I'm going to pick their brain. I'm going to see what drives them. I'm going to see if this is hitting close to home for them. All of those things I'll sit down with and I will have that conversation with these athletes, give you a further peek behind the curtain. And of course, we will talk a little bit of football in there, see how their season's going, all of that good stuff. But you hit on something that I kind of wanted to hit on myself. You talked about honorary captains. What goes into selecting an honorary captain? Of course, the list has not been announced this season, so a lot of fans sitting on the edge of their seats. But to make it easier for them to kind of know what's coming, because a fan knows who's on their roster, what goes into selecting an honorary captain? Captain, of course, in your opinion?
0: You know, it really hasn't changed from the beginning. We're looking for leaders. We're always looking for leaders. We talk to the coaches. We want someone that leads on the field, that is recognized by their fan base, of course. But they're really leaders off the field. They're doing the right things. They're a magnet. They can draw in people. They have a passion for this. They have a care to want to make a difference. And they're really willing to step up and be that face for Alex's Lemonade Stand Foundation and really just drive this thing for their fan base. It started that way. It hasn't changed at all. We've had players graduate, obviously, and add new players. We've added new teams, but it always starts there. We typically make a list of three or four top leaders that we feel just who the fan base might catch, but then we start conversation with coaches and with leaders on campus and really start dissecting it down. I spoke to one player last night, and one of the questions was, well, how did you select me? How did you get to me? And I laid out all the things we knew about him, and he just responded, holy cow, you have done your research. We do a lot of research to make sure that we're getting the right leader to represent this, because it's a big deal. It's a big deal to us. It's a big deal to the teams and the communities, and obviously it's a big deal to the kids too. So we put a lot of time into it, and I think we just get amazing people, amazing leaders, and amazing people representing this cause.
1: This is going to continue to grow massively. The alumni list is going to be pages, but pages, but pages long. So Chris, I'll ask, what do you want this challenge to become?
0: I want it to be widespread. I want every honorary captain to have success. It would be amazing to, you know, every program that gets involved to raise over that $25,000 mark. But I would love to see it widespread throughout FCS. I do think it's very, very impactful. Now having 3 years under our belt, we started this with four wins. How does the athlete win? How does the school win? How does Alex Lemonade Stand Foundation win? And then how does Northwestern Mutual win? And I think we've really maximized the wins in all four areas. And so the more reach we can get, I think the more dollars we can raise, I would love one day where we're raising over $1 million in a year. I don't know if we have the number of athletes or programs. We might this year, but I would love to see, and I think we're not that far away where we're raising over $1 million a year. We've held this back a little bit because this has been a trial run. There's a lot behind it that goes into the scenes, but now we're starting to unleash this thing. So we're excited for this year. I'm really, really excited where this is going to go in the future years. And, you know, if I were to predict this thing out 5 years, I think we're cracking a million. We have over 50% of FCS teams involved and fan bases, and imagine all the honorary captain lists at that point. I just think it would be amazing.
2: 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You're listening to FCS Nation on the Palmetto Radio Network. It's now time for my favorite time of the week. This is the pick segment, y'all. This is where Stone Labanowitz and I butt face mask, and we pick the biggest games taking place in FCS football this week. Up first, Butler is at number one, Montana State.
3: Give me Montana State 52-7 in blowout fashion here.
2: Well, there's one thing we can be sure of in this thing here is that the Butler ain't going to do it. Take number one, Montana State at home over Butler, 54-10. Number two, South Dakota State is at Northwestern of the FBS.
3: Give me the Jackrabbits straight up. Keep the points. I don't stink and need them. Give me South Dakota State 27-24.
2: Can the Jackrabbits win this game, y'all? Absolutely. Do I think they will? No, sir. Take Northwestern over number two, South Dakota State, 31-27. Drake is at number three, Montana.
3: I like Montana here. This is a beautiful bounce back spot, as mentioned. Grizzlies 45, the Drake 10.
2: I hate the Drake here. Grizz win 38-10. Number four, Tarleton State is at Bowling Green of the FBS.
3: I want, with everything in me, to back the Texans here. I love even money. But what they did defensively and what they let Prairie View A&M do offensively to them scared me just a little bit too much here. Bowling Green, they want to get out of the gates here. Give me Bowling Green 27-21.
2: Not me, sir. I think the Texans defense, they'll have to be better. I believe they will. Bowling Green isn't good, but I think Tarleton State is. Take number four, Tarleton State over FBS Bowling Green. Texans win 28-27. Number five, UC Davis is at San Diego.
3: I like UC Davis a lot here. I think they play a lot cleaner of a football game. 38-17, the final W.
2: The Aggies going to come out in this one with something to prove, and I believe they will prove it. Take number five, UC Davis on the road over San Diego, 42-17. St. Thomas is at number eight, North Dakota.
3: I don't think the Thomas have anything for these Fighting Hawks here. The green team, they keep it rolling, 38-17 on top.
2: First couple of weeks of the football season are always darn rough on Catholic Saints, y'all, and that's going to continue here. Number eight, UND whips St. Thomas at home, 35-7. Number seven, Youngstown State is at Kentucky of the FBS.
3: Kentucky wins this game, and I think by multiple possessions here. Give me Kentucky 38 to Youngstown State's 20.
2: The Penguins will scare them and stay with them for a while, but Kentucky will win this football game. Take Kentucky over number seven, Youngstown State, 41-14. Number eight, Illinois State is at Western Illinois.
3: Good spot here for Illinois State to find a QB1 and notch another W here in the column. Give me the Redbirds 42 to Western Illinois 17.
2: Redbirds just have too much here for the Leathernecks. Take number eight, Illinois State on the road over Western Illinois 38-20. Number nine, Lehigh is at Georgetown.
3: I like Lehigh a lot here, and I love me some Jake Yoder. Give me Lehigh 38, Georgetown 16.
2: The Lehigh running game, in like all Lehigh victories, is going to be the difference here. They'll push Georgetown around all day, and Lehigh will win 35-14. Number 10, Rhode Island is at Temple of the FBS.
3: I think this one will be sloppy, and it'll have a lot of people chit-chatting around the country here, but nonetheless, I do think Temple gets out of here with a victory 31-21.
2: This one will be interesting for a while, but take Temple of the FBS at home over number 10, Rhodey, 34-20. Number 11, Tennessee Tech is at Chattanooga.
3: Kevin, I talked about this one being the best gauge game, FCS versus FCS. I truly believe that, but I also truly believe that Bobby Wilder and this Tennessee Tech team can damn near go the whole distance and flirt with December and, dare I say, January. Give me Tennessee Tech here, 31 to Chattanooga's 24. And what is a really fun slash good ball game?
2: First SoCon test for Tennessee Tech, and it'll be a tough one. I don't think they pass it. This is my upset special of the week. Chattanooga wins at home over number 11, Tennessee Tech, 38-35. Number 12, South Dakota, is at Northern Colorado.
3: It's games like this that scare me. And yes, I'm already thinking about Austin Majeski lighting it up and continuing to light it up all season and then getting plucked by an FBS team. This is the game where he gets flashy and he's all over everyone's TV and all over everyone's Twitter and he's on ESPN Top 10. Like, this is a game that catapults him into national relevancy, and that scares me. And it should scare Northern Colorado as well. Give me South Dakota 48 to Northern Colorado's 14.
2: NoCo comes into this thing extremely mad. They'll play their butts off, but USD will win. Take number 12, South Dakota, on the road in Greeley, 34-27. Number 13, Austin Peay, is at Vanderbilt of the FBS.
3: I want to see Chris Parson and Austin Peay score some points here. Can't say I know much about this Vanderbilt team, but they're favored heavily. This Austin Peay team is a team that the subdivision is high on. So a lot of questions that we, in a sense, will get answered. But the scoreboard, no, it won't be something to look at in favor of Austin Peay. Give me Vandy 45 to Austin Peay's 20.
2: Commodore's going to sail into a victory here. Vanderbilt wins over number 13, Austin Peay, 42-24. East Texas A&M is at number 15, Stephen F. Austin.
3: This is a game that Stephen F. Austin wins 98 out of 100 times. East Texas A&M has been a tricky opponent for some, but Stephen F. Austin, Kevin, you often question them. Are they legit? Can you not be a paper tiger this time? Like, they're always hot and cold, always hit and miss. So I expect in this 2026 season for these guys to come out guns blazing. You saw a little bit of that. I think it's score 40 plus here. Give me SFA 45 to East Texas A&M's 20.
2: Love the Jacks in this matchup. Number 15, Stephen F. Austin beats East Texas A&M 45-17. Number 16, Idaho State is at Utah State of the FBS.
3: This one has parallels to Temple in Rhode Island as far as the spread goes. Utah State favored by just a little under 2 touchdowns here. But what stands out to me is this total. You're looking at a 62.5 right now. They know that Idaho State can score, and this one will be a high-scoring affair. For Utah State, you just hope that it's not Idaho State jumping out to that lead before you, because things, I'm telling you, will get interesting. This is a sneaky, sneaky, sneaky good opportunity for the Bengals here, but Utah State will come out victorious here. Utah State 38 to Idaho State's 31.
2: If this is a track meet, it's anybody's ball game. I'm tempted to pick the Bengals here, but I think Utah State just makes one more play than Idaho State will. Take Utah State of the FBS over number 16, Idaho State, 42-35. That brings us to the end of another episode of FCS Nation on the Palmetto Radio Network. FCS Nation is co-hosted and produced by Mr. Stone Labanowitz. I'm executive producer and host Kevin Marshall, thanking you for making FCS Nation a small part of your football week. And like I always do, y'all, I'd like to remind you that life's a lot like football. You play by the rules and the penalties won't kill you. Until next
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2: This week's Finley Cadillac Henderson Player Performance of the Week is from the Little League Baseball ranks. As a team from Henderson, Nevada won the U.S. Championship in Williamsport, PA on Saturday, August 29th. This is the second year in a row that the U.S. Championship was brought back to the Las Vegas community. Last year was Summerlin South, this year is Paseo Verde. This year's team featured Carson Meyer, who became the first girl to play in the U.S. Championship, and she had an RBI single to help Nevada beat Ohio 12-2 on Saturday. Meyer, who had played in an all-girls tournament earlier in June, stepped to the batter's box in the second inning to a roar of applause from the 20,000 fans. She proved she could play with the boys and delivered with this single up the middle with the bases loaded to extend Nevada's lead to 3.
3: Now the braid on a 2-2. And this one's up the middle, and Meyer has delivered a single and another run. Girls with game in Nevada. 4-1, Meyer's second hit.
4: How about where this pitch is located, too? You saw the swing and miss to get to two strikes, and look at this two-strike swing. This ball just going down, get down there and get it. You see the back knee kind of come towards the ground to be able to get barrel on a pitch that's maybe 3 inches off the ground. Another RBI for our girl Carson Meyer.
2: That highlight courtesy of ESPN. With that hit and RBI, Carson Meyer became the first girl to hit an RBI in the U.S. Little League Baseball World Series Championship game. She said after the game, and I quote, "It's awesome. So like the first girl to get a hit in the U.S. Championship? Awesome." Starting pitcher Owen Guzman had 3 hits, scored twice, and pitched solidly for 3 2/3 innings to lead Nevada. Guzman opened up the game with a triple score shortly thereafter, but Nevada broke the game open in the second inning. It scored 5 runs on 4 singles, 2 walks, and a hit batter. Guzman was part of the cascade of runs, hitting a ground ball up the middle that scored Michael Guerrero. Guzman's 3rd hit came in the bottom of the 5th, an infield single to second base. 3 batters later, Brooks McFarland doubled to left field, scoring Guzman. Defensively, the team from Henderson turned 3 double plays to help Guzman and reliever Peyton Henson tying a Little League Baseball World Series record. So big ups to the team from Henderson, Nevada, Paseo Verde, for once again winning the U.S. Championship 12-2 versus Ohio in the Little League Baseball World Series. That was the Finley Cadillac Player Performance of the Week, brought to you by Finley Cadillac Henderson, the prestigious Cadillac dealer of the year. 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You know what that is, the Escalade. They've got the Escalade IQ, the Lyric, the CT4, and my new favorite, the CT5. Or you can check out any of their other luxurious vehicles and SUVs that they have in stock. And when you get there, the one thing you have to do is let them know that your boy Q sent you.
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8: Jeremiah Smith along to the right side. Snap and a fade route right side. Smith separates. He has acres of orange. He pulls it in over his shoulder for a touchdown. And Ohio State has stretched out the lead. 33-10, Buckeyes in the fourth. Snap, Oklahoma State brings blitz. Picked up by Whittington. Moore rolls left, sets his feet, throws deep down the left sideline to Corey. And Moore wide open. Makes the catch at the 20. Comes back at the 15. 10-5, touchdown. Oregon 13, Oklahoma State nothing. Are they partying at Autzen Stadium or what?
9: Edwards says we're good. And in Chapel Hill, you can light that bell tower blue. The North Carolina Tar Heels take down TCU 15-10 in the Aer Lingus Classic to start the 2026 college football schedule on Westwood One.
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10: We welcome you to Autzen Stadium in Eugene, Oregon for week one of the college football season. As the number 2 team in the country, the Oregon Ducks host the Boise State Broncos. 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Hi, everybody. Along with Derek Rackley, I'm Danny Reed. Brad Heller will join us shortly from our Westwood One studios. Rack, we got week one out of the way last week in Dublin, Ireland. It's old hat for us by now, but on just a gorgeous September Saturday in the Emerald City, it's Oregon, it's Boise State. And in the case of these Ducks, expectations have never been higher. Why? Because we just heard the number two team in the country preseason. That's never happened in more than 100 years of Oregon football.
11: Yeah, and it's happened because this team is locked and loaded with talent again. Start at the quarterback position. Dante Moore had an opportunity to go to the NFL last year. He decides to come back, takes a massive NIL payday, which I'm still going to, it's going to take a while for me to get used to that, by the way. But he's an extremely talented quarterback. Maybe one of the best in the country. We'll get a chance to see him today. But outside of that, he's loaded with skill positions around him. Tight end position. Two out of three running backs that were producing for them last year return. A host of wide receivers. But maybe more importantly, Danny, I've been calling Oregon games for a number of years. They always had offense. They could always score points. It was defense.
10: Yeah.
11: A lot of times they would give up a lot of points. That's the thing I think special about this group now under Dan Lanning is he's brought that aggressive attacking nature that he had at Georgia when he won a national championship with them. And now Oregon is pairing really stingy defense with all the talent that they have on offense.
10: And the fact that they are virtually unbeatable here at Autzen Stadium. 38 consecutive non-conference home wins. That dates back to 2008. Who was the last non-conference team to beat them here? It was Boise State.
11: Yeah, Boise State's looking to try to recreate that a little bit. They had a chance a couple of years ago. We'll talk about that game from 2024. They almost knocked them off again. But that shows me that this team is not necessarily intimidated by this, the Oregon Ducks, or by this atmosphere. And, Danny, this is one of the kind of sneaky atmospheres around college football. I was telling you as you made your first trip out here, everybody that I talked to, the capacity might be in the, what, 54, 56, 58,000 range?
10: Right.
11: But it feels like 85,000 inside this place. But Boise State's going to have to put together a really balanced and complete football game if they're going to try to knock off the number two team in the country because of how deep Oregon is. Oregon might be good enough to where they can handle a couple of mistakes. I'm not quite sure Boise is.
10: In the case of the Broncos, their history is steeped in the fact that they punch above their weight class and they throw knockout blows. However, it's been nine straight times against Power Conference competition. They've taken the loss ever since 2019 against the Florida State Seminoles that opened that season in Tallahassee. Much more to come from Autzen Stadium as we approach kickoff between Boise State and Oregon. But when we return, Brad Heller joins us from our Progressive Commercial Insurance Studios. 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
24: First full Saturday of college football. We've got number 2 Oregon and Boise State coming up from Autzen Stadium in Eugene. Hi, everybody. Brad Heller in our Westwood One studios. Thank you for joining us today. You heard Danny and Derek talk about it at the top. The expectations have never been higher in Eugene. The Ducks, number 2 in the AP poll, highest preseason ranking in school history. 13 wins each of the last two seasons, tying a school record, but both campaigns ended in the playoff with a loss to the eventual national champion. I spoke to head coach Dan Lanning this week and asked him the biggest highlights from fall camp.
25: Yeah, the work. You know, our guys worked extremely hard. You know, I've said it a few times, but I felt like we managed to get better every single day we stepped on the practice field. I never walked away from the practice field feeling like, man, we lost an opportunity today. So we learned a lot, got a great group of some veteran leadership and some young guys that we think can impact us.
24: Let's talk Dante Moore coming back. He certainly could have gone to the NFL. He comes back to Eugene for another year. How do you think he can be even better this year?
25: Experience, right? Experience makes players better. You know, I remember being in spring ball earlier this year, and he's making a check before we've even installed it just because he has a familiarity with it. And if I see this look, this is what we want to do. So seeing those things kind of come full circle, and now you got a guy that's got a lot of games, you know, under his belt, I think it's going to allow him to play at a really high level.
24: And we spoke last year. You talked about how he really cared about players and coaches as a person when I asked you what you've learned about him off the field. Now that he's been around another year of college, another year of experience, how do you see him take in the next step as a leader, the off-the-field stuff?
25: Yeah, one, you know, how he demands, what it looks like, the way he communicates with the guys around him. And I think the biggest thing is people see how he works, right? I was able to flash up our fall camp, you know, schedule, and then I flashed up Dante Moore's schedule and how he's utilizing his time, you know, to our players. And I think it pointed a great picture, painted a picture in their mind of, oh, wait, this guy's doing yoga at this time. All right, he's getting extra film study at this time. I think it kind of just opened their eyes to, like, this guy has a plan of how he's going to be able to perform and how he's going to be able to execute. Can I have a similar plan?
24: And with losing 3 starters to the NFL on the offensive line, having Dante and all of his experience, how does that help you as the O-line needs to kind of get that chemistry and gel together?
25: Yeah, I think it really starts with Poncho up front. You know, he's been a guy that's been, you know, a starter for us here for several years. His continuity along with Dante allows those other guys to play with great confidence. And when you have some, you know, you lose some pieces, we've recruited well, you got to see those next pieces step up. So I think those guys provide confidence to the people that'll step into those roles.
24: I'll say you've recruited well. Last year, the true freshman combined for 26 touchdowns, Jordan Davison leading the way. What kind of expectations do you have for this year's freshman class?
25: High. Yeah, high. But really it goes to, again, who can play above the line football? We don't really care how old you are. Can you play above the line football? We want to create opportunities for you. And Jordan and Deere were great examples of that last year. This is a program that if you're able to make an impact, we're going to give you that opportunity. If you're also a guy that's going to develop over time and it doesn't happen right away, that's okay. There's different ways that you can get to the same product. And I think there's going to be some guys that can be able to impact us again this year, but maybe that doesn't happen week one. It probably didn't happen week one for Jordan or De'Aaron, right? But they became really big pieces of our offense as you got farther into the season.
24: On the defensive side, the entire front four is back on that D-line. What does that allow you to do defensively when that doesn't seem to happen very often at all, that you're going to have all four guys back on the D-line that can contribute?
25: Yeah, you know, and they won't play every snap of the game either, right? It's about the guys that they have around them. But I think more than anything, it divides, you know, it creates leadership, right, within that room. It creates an expectation of what it should look like. And those guys are really owning that. They're owning, you know, we expect to be able to cage a quarterback. We expect to be able to run games up front. You know, it's where you can remove a little bit of the onus on a linebacker or a safety to make sure we're lined up right when you have some veterans up front that can do that.
24: Oregon head coach Dan Lanning giving us a few minutes before the season opener against Boise State. I have to ask about the number two ranking and just the expectations for this program, the highest preseason ranking in school history. Expectations, does that come up at all? How do you address kind of what this team is looking towards, the goals? How do you approach that as a head coach?
25: Yeah, ultimately, when it comes to expectations, I remind our players that you're the ones that created it, right? We created those expectations because of the way that we've played in the past and the team that we have. And nobody's going to have higher expectations for us than the people in this building. So remind yourself that anybody else's expectation outside of this building, they don't impact the way we play. We do. So you can actually directly impact that and the result on the field.
24: I love talking atmosphere, college football atmospheres, the stadiums. Not to put you on the spot, but do you have a favorite Autzen Stadium moment in your 4 years so far?
25: Oh, man. I mean, there's been some great ones. Obviously, the Ohio State game was a pretty crazy one coming down to the wire. Our fans were unbelievable that game, you know, but there's been a lot of them. And anytime shout comes on in the third quarter, you know, those are some special moments. We've had some tight games in Autzen, but our fans always make a huge difference and make it pretty exciting.
24: Now, let me end on this with this Boise State team. Came to Autzen a couple of years ago. Certainly, they're not going to be intimidated by the environment with that game going down to the wire. What can you tell us about this version of the Broncos?
25: Yeah, you know, again, they're similar to us, and they have a lot of experience returning. They have a quarterback that's played here before. They have some really dynamic backs. They're really aggressive on defense, and they're a really well-coached team. So we expect their best. You know, they're coming here to win this game. We have to play well to be able to come out of this thing on top. But it's really going to be about what we do, not so much about what they do, you know, when it comes to this game.
24: Oregon head coach Dan Lanning before the Ducks take on Boise State. Coach, thank you so much for your time. Best of luck for this one and the entire season. We appreciate it.
25: Thanks, Brad. Appreciate you.
24: Dan Lanning, 48-8, is Oregon head coach, 26-2 at Autzen Stadium. We talked about the matchup a couple of years ago. We'll have more on that great finish between Oregon and Boise State coming up later on in the pregame show. But up next, an interview with Broncos head coach Spencer Danielson. 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
24: 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The Oregon Ducks and the Boise State Broncos kicking off the season at Autzen Stadium in Eugene. That would be the Pac-12 Boise State Broncos. They're actually the preseason favorites in the new 8-team football conference after winning three straight Mountain West titles. Head coach Spencer Danielson joining Lincoln Riley is the only two head coaches to win conference titles at the FBS level in each of their first three seasons. I spoke to Coach Danielson this week and asked him how this fall camp that just wrapped up compared to his first one.
5: We've called this offseason on the hunt because we just, as a program, we won three straight conference championships. But our last game of the season last year, we get our tails kicked by Washington. So, in one hand, we've done some good things, but where do we elevate? Where do we scale to? And we got the number two ranked team in the country that we're opening up with on the road. But more importantly, how can we be our best, right? How can we continue to scale and grow forward and develop our players? And how can we be better schematically? How can we be better recruits? That's kind of been this offseason for us, and excited to really find out a lot about where our team is today, Brad, to be honest with you, right? That's the thing you learn a lot about your team game one.
24: Is there a player or a position group that gave you the most excitement in terms of that growth from day one of fall camp to till today?
5: I think just, you know, seeing we're a developmental program, right? We signed 30 freshmen this offseason. I think just seeing the development in our fronts, Brad, like our offensive line as a group took big steps this fall camp. I feel like our front four and our defense took big steps, and that's the iron sharpens iron, right? Going at each other in spring ball. We two spot everything. So we're getting a lot of reps in spring ball, a lot of reps in fall camp just to build the growth of our team. So I'd say in our fronts. But then, you know, we're going to play some freshmen, man. We're going to play some freshmen at skill positions. We got a receiver, Rashawn Jones, who's a true freshman that when he showed up in January as a 17-year-old, who he is now and just the growth of him on and off the football field, those are the things that are really, really cool to see.
24: So with a developmental program like you talked about, all the freshmen coming in, and then here you have number two Oregon on the road as the first game of the season. So how do you approach that as a coach with new guys, with this program that you're trying to develop, and having such a formidable opponent in game one?
5: Yeah, everything for us has just been focused on us in regards to that, Brad. What I mean by that, I'm going to come because it's a great question. It's how can Boise State be our best every single week, right? When we left these games that we lost, I didn't feel like we were our best, right? It wasn't like, man, that was our best effort and this happened. So my thing is like, why can't we go be our best? If we can be our best and someone beats us, I'm going to tip my hat to them. But that's our job as coaches and players to make sure that our best is on the field. And just like John Wooden said, man, your best is required, right? But it's going to be enough too. That's what I tell our players. Like, I promise you it's going to be enough. So that's been our push this offseason. You're going to see a defensive line from Oregon that have four first rounders. You're going to see Dante Moore. That's hats off to Oregon and how they've been able to build their program. Hats off to Coach Lanning. I'm focused on Boise State and making sure we know the competitor that's going to be across from us. And we're going to work our tail off to have, you know, schematic answers and from a fundamental and technical standpoint. But how can we make sure we go out there and play our best? And one of the biggest things, I know it's going to seem probably maybe elementary, but how can we play harder than every team we play against, right? How can we? And so that's the only stat that I showed through fall camp was just effort grades, right? If we can leave every game feeling like we play harder than our opponents, that's going to be something that we can build this program on.
24: Boise State head coach Spencer Danielson giving us a few minutes before the Broncos take on Oregon at Autzen Stadium. Let's start with your quarterback. You're talking about reference Coach Wooden and playing at your best. Your best is required. Maddox Madsen, how can he take the next step to be his best this year?
5: Yeah, I think a big thing for Mad Dog, what I'm really super excited about for him, he's going to be a two-time captain. His leadership, and not just leading the offense, but it's been really cool to see him lead our team. I mean, I see the defensive players look to him when he grabs him and talks about some things that he's seeing. Like, he's elevating our entire team. And then the second part is just the playmaker ability in him, right? He's always been a great decision maker, very accurate, but being able to make even more plays where the pocket breaks down and he's got to maybe avoid and make a throw. I'm excited for us to see more of those through his senior campaign.
24: And what is the comfort level? How much more comfortable can you be with him making more plays when you have someone like Dylan Riley behind him who had such an incredible season last year in this running game, which obviously has a lot back for this year?
5: Correct. I mean, Brad, that's everything for us. Everything starts with running the football for us. That's a DNA part of our team. And it's no different for Oregon. I mean, Dante Moore is arguably the best quarterback in the country. They ran the ball 70% of the time, right? I mean, cause that's what championship teams have to be able to do. And so it starts with our run game. I mean, Dylan Riley and Sire Gaines, I have the utmost trust in them, run the football, our offensive line, our tight ends. That's where everything starts for us. Obviously, that's going to be difficult this week against a front four and a front seven from Oregon, but we got to find a way to get it done. We got to find a way to create positive yards. We got to find a way to get first downs. And when you do that little by little, you can create explosive plays.
24: Defense is your background, being the former defensive coordinator for this program. So give me a sense of what this defense looks like heading into the season. I know a long way to go, but after fall camp, where do you think the defense sits right now?
5: Yeah, once again, something that I don't want to ever take for granted. Last year, we were one of the worst tackling teams in the country. And that hurts my heart to say it, but that's the truth. That was topic number one for us as a defense. How can we tackle? All the schemes in the world aren't going to matter if we can't get someone on the ground. And we didn't do that at a high level at all last year. So that was the biggest thing we worked to fix. We tackled live. What I mean by that is actual taking guys to the ground a ton this offseason. So we'll find out today how much we've improved in it. But it was a huge point of emphasis for us. And then playing an offense like Oregon's, where across the board, the weapons they have, a receiver, obviously Dante Moore, the offensive line they have, we got to make them earn everything they get, right? We got to be great with communication. We got a younger secondary, and we got to do a great job communicating. We got to contest every throw. We got to make them earn every yard they get.
24: Boise State head coach Spencer Danielson before the Broncos take on Oregon. Coach, thank you very much for a few minutes. I really enjoyed it. Best of luck today and going forward this year.
5: Appreciate it, Brad. God bless you guys. Go Broncos.
24: Boise State, 28 straight winning seasons. That is the longest active streak in the country. They're going to take on Oregon coming up in Eugene, coming up next year on the pregame show. We'll take a look at the scoreboard. Defending champ Indiana picking up right where it left off last season. This is Westwood One's coverage of NCAA football.
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24: Number 2, Oregon and Boise State coming up from Eugene. Brad Heller back in our Westwood One studios. Let's check the scoreboard on this first full Saturday of college football. Defending champ Indiana, 17 consecutive wins now. They routed North Texas 52-16. Josh Hoover in his Hoosiers debut threw 4 touchdown passes. Meanwhile, number 1, Ohio State and the Buckeyes showing out with Jeremiah Smith.
13: Buckeyes second and goal with the Ball State 3. Saying the snap. Looking from the 10 to throw. Lobs in the end zone. Caught. Jeremiah Smith back of the end zone. Touchdown. As Jeremiah Smith got behind the defender. Sterling Smith and Jeremiah with his second scoring catch of the day to add 6 more points to Ohio State's lead. It is 27-3 Buckeyes.
24: Paul Keels on Learfield. Jeremiah Smith, 8 catches, 151 yards. Julian Sain, 21 of 25 for 320 and 3 scores. 49-3, the Buckeyes lead Ball State early in the fourth quarter. It's a final in Tuscaloosa. Alabama over East Carolina, 48-10. The Pirates had only 5 first downs. Georgia with 3 touchdowns in barely 8 minutes. In Athens, they lead Tennessee State 21-0. Nate Frazier has 2 carries, 62 yards, and 2 touchdowns. Number 23, Houston, up on Oregon State, 26-13. They are early in the fourth quarter. Texas, Penn State, and Tennessee getting ready to kick off in their openers. Coming up, we're going to relive that great finish, Oregon and Boise State from a couple years ago. You're listening to NCAA Football on Westwood One.
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1: Here's the approach of the ball being held. There's a little wind down there we might talk about in a moment. Here's the catch and return. Woodington's going to go back. 10, gets a crease, 20. Bunker player cuts off a 30, gets outside. He's got some speed and a block. He's at the 50. He's got a block and speed. One man to beat. 30. There's the block. It's a 10. That's a touchdown, Oregon. Noah Whittington.
2: Jerry Allen with the call on the Oregon Sports Network from Learfield. A seventh-ranked Oregon outlasted Boise State 37-34 in week two of the 2024 season. Noah Whittington did much of the work on that game-tying touchdown in the fourth quarter, but the tailback actually dropped the ball just shy of the goal line. Thankfully for the Ducks, teammate Jaden Lamar scooped it up in the end zone to complete the score. Two eventual Heisman finalists were on the field that day, and Eugene Broncos running back Ashton Gentry, he put the nation on notice. 192 rushing yards and three touchdowns. While on the other side, quarterback Dylan Gabriel led Oregon on an 11-play drive in the final minutes, ending with a game-winning field goal from Atticus Sappington as time expired, 37-34. The Ducks winning it, and that's today's memorable moment in college football history, sponsored by Prevagen. Prevagen, made for your brain. Brad Helder with you in our Westwood One studios. We'll see if Boise State can challenge Oregon once again in Autzen Stadium. Kickoff is coming up. When we return, we'll head back to Eugene and rejoin Danny Reed and Derek Rackley for the keys to the game. This is Westwood One's coverage of NCAA football.
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